way back in the day, 1994. And then three Stones tunes in a row. Patti Smith with a nice cover of Gimme Shelter. The Stones themselves with Jumpin' Jack Flash. Did you see Mick Jagger's face during the World Cup when England went down? Oh, it was a sad, sad face. And then Laura Chavez again on the lead vocal along with Blues Caravan, Matthew Curry, and Elise Frank with a great cover of Under My Thumb on Roof Records, one of my favorite. Taj Mahal's recorded a few records on Roof, that is R-U-F, just out last year in 2025. Two Trains with Lowell George, and then Taj Mahal himself. Brand new album this year, Taj Mahal along with the Phantom Blues Band and Talkin' Blues. That sounded a lot like Ziggy Marley to me, chipping in. The new album on Resonatin' Records, no G, is called Time. Dropping back a few years for Whiskey and Women on the VJ label. That was John Lee Hooker and I'm in the Mood. And this is the Slide and Dip It Party Mix. We're going to celebrate with three cuts here devoted to Mr. Jerry Garcia, as we are in the days between. Stay tuned later tonight at 10 o'clock for Jerry Garcia's show, How Sweet It Is with Ross McGee. Blues Train brought to you by Tunbridge Hill Farm, South Royalton Market, the Upper Pass Beer Company, the Frankenberg Agency, the White River Partnership, and the Yes, We Can Collaborative. Let's go to this one. I forget the band that did this originally back in probably about 66 or 67. I've got this on vinyl at home. It's called Fire Up. Jerry and a bunch of good folks joining Merle Saunders here as we change from the train to the four-wheeler and get on the expressway. Is there an expressway around here in Vermont? I guess I-89 might count for one. Merle, Jerry, and friends with Expressway to Your Heart during the days between.

care, Henry Lee, said Mrs. Henry Brown. 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

No, they come a day like that.

ending up the Blues Train was celebrating the life of Jerry Garcia during the Days Between. Runs right through Sunday. On Sunday up in Randolph, a very Jerry Sunday happening on the 9th. Right outside of Ripple and where the record place is called Speaking Volumes, and also supported by, who are those other folks that are helping it out? Pinnacle Valley Farms. A very Jerry Sunday going all afternoon right there before the train tracks. Watch out for that train. I think it'll be coming in after the event is over. It runs all afternoon and music starting at 4 p.m. with Old Dave, then Berwick and Budney, and then Al's Pals, which feature a lot of well-known Vermont players, including members of the Seth Iacovone Band, R.A.Q. Medalia, Dead Set, and more. Al's Pals on at 6 p.m. That's Sunday, August 9th, as they wrap up the Days Between. Well, we're wrapping up the Blues Train here. Yeah, a little bit of Legion of Mary back in 1974. And, of course, Jerry, the lead singer on this one. Mystery Train, the Junior Parker Classic, 13-minute version to wrap up the show. Getting ready for Dr. Dave and the Sonic Antidote here at WFERLP in South Royalton, Vermont. We might squeeze in a little bit of Night Train from Jimmy Forrest. We did hear from Toss Crew with Might Give Out, title cut from his 2026 release. McEvine Haynes on Music Maker from his album Drink House. Goodbye, Johnny Be Good. Another Train song. I think we got up to five or six. Easy Wind, a cover of that classic Dead tune from new album 2026, J.P. Reali, R-E-A-L-I. Little Charlie and the Nightcats, Maybe You Feel This Way, Money Must Think I'm Dead. From That's Big. Jimi Hendrix, Hear My Train to Come in Santana with Batuka. And I think that gets us caught up on the set list. Blues Train has been brought to you tonight by the Tunbridge Hill Farm, the South Royalton Market, Upper Pass Beer Company, the Frankenberg Agency. I'm in touch with them. The White River Partnership. Thank you, Greg and Mary, for all your work there keeping the river clean. And Rudy as well. And the Yes We Can Collaborative. It's been great hanging with you. I hope you heard the train. It was ahead of schedule coming by at 6:39 on this Tuesday. Stay tuned for the Sonic Antidote or the Conscious Party with Shea Berry.

0: All right, all right. We almost went right into the next one. Jerry and the Legion doing the train. I think Russell and I were sitting having a beverage at Crossroads when the train went by at, what was it, like 40-something after the hour? 38 after. David Gabriel with you here, filling the last 45 seconds of Todd's show. Thank you for listening. You are listening to WFVRLP. Come to you out of South Royalton. And I mentioned Russell, who is in the studio with us right now. And I will see if, in fact, his microphone's working. Say hello, Russell.
1: Hello, everybody.
0: Look at that. It even works. It's brilliant. Now, the trick is going to be, Russell, my remembering to turn off the microphone when we're yammering and not about stuff that should be on the radio. So I'll wait the other 4 seconds here.

All how we feel Irie in this reggae vibes on the conscious party on WFVRLB Donna South Royalton, Vermont. One love. 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

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Drum song dub from Scientist in the background, as we continue to share and talk over all of this amazing dub music. 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You can check out their calendar of events as well as other services they offer by going to royaltonlibrary.org. And last but not least, the White River Valley Herald. They cover the people and events of the communities in the White River watershed. Published weekly, they can also be viewed online at ourherald.com. We've got a great show for you today. I think it's definitely going to kick off a festive vibe, as we've got a lot of feel-good music as well as a little bit of dance hall, and then finish up with a soca set, something we haven't done in probably 6 to 8 months. So the energy will be high in the second hour. Let's talk a little bit about Ariwa Records. Mad Professor and the Mad Professor was Neil Frazier, born in 1955. And it's a record label out of South London. And we're going to play, I think, 4 or 5 tunes from recent re-releases of some tunes from Aria Records. First one featuring Johnny Clark with Mad Professor, Sandra Cross. Third one will be Sister Nancy, and then Queen Omega. You know, I'm starting to do more of a deep dive into the Arawa sound, a lot of history throughout the 1970s and 80s. Currently, Joe Arawa involved, that's Mad Professor's son, as an artist and also in the studio and in the office. Maca B
Aisha, Alika, Chuki Star, John McClain, Queen Omega, Sandra Cross. We're going to play Sister Audrey, Susan Kettleman, The Tricksters, Ariwa Records. And as I mentioned, first up will be a tune called Come Back to Me, featuring Jarni Clark. 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

That was four in a row from the Ariwa, A-R-I-W-A Sound, Aria Sound music label out of South London, been around for a long time. The work of Mad Professor, and he's got his son in there now, Joe Ariwa, his stage name. New album out with Mad Professor, teaming up with a number of artists, re-releasing songs like the last four you just heard. That was Rocking and Popping from Queen Omega, Mad Professor. Before that, Live the Life You Love. Wise words from Sister Nancy, Mama Nancy, always kicking knowledge. Before that, Sandra Cross, someone that's been on this label for a long time. Mad Professor, I Lived For You. And we started off that set with Johnny Clark and the Mad Professor with Come Back To Me. Here in the Conscious Party, the weekly reggae show, as we talk over Prince Jammy giving us Shaolin Temple. Not the first time we've played this dub song before. And you know, we came out of the gate strong with three songs, and I was remit in telling you about them. The first one that we started the show with, very, very powerful lyrics from our guy Clada Bamboo out of Rhode Island, giving us Calling to the People. Strong words that apply to current times. And then out of Stockbridge, Vermont, Rick Reddington and Tough Love gave us Wrong Turn. I got an album called Supermoon. It's from last year, their most recent album. And this tune, Wrong Turn, is really a reggae song. Reggae beat, reggae guitar. And once again, some powerful words. And then the third one there was It's Just Us. It's a tune that I produced, and it is exclusive to Royalton Community Radio. A bunch of demos I'm putting together. Next up is four in a row from Ineffable Records, artist Dre Island. This one's called Never Had a Love.

That was four in a row from Dre Island on Ineffable Records. It's an independent artist that works with a number of different labels, one being Ineffable, and we play a lot of music on this show from that group. In the background, Gregory Isaacs giving a Slave Master dub. Play that one often. That last Dre Island song was Senseless Conversation, and before that, Paradise. Diana, Dre Island teaming up with Projects and Zion DeLeon. And the first Dre Island song was Never Had a Love. It's a album, brand new album, 2026, released in July. I'm enjoying that. Check out Dre Island and latest album, Love Is in the House, here in the Conscious Party. Hey, let's thank our underwriters and supporters that make it all happen here at All Volunteer Royalton Community Radio and the weekly reggae show, The Conscious Party. Let's thank Abracadabra Coffee Company, Crossroads Bar and Grill, Brocklebank Craft Brewing, The Playhouse Movie Theater, Tom Wells for his years of generosity and support, Royalton Memorial Library, and the White River Valley Herald. Thanks for all you do. Next up is music from a 2026 album, newer music from Buju Banton. First one, he teams up with Ari Lennox. Enjoying this album as well. We'll listen to three in a row from Buju Banton. After this next song, we'll have finished the first hour of The Conscious Party, the weekly reggae show. We'll be into hour two. Got music coming up from Capleton. From the artist Coffee with a K, Tyla and Skillabang, Skip Marley and Her, Fireboy DML, Salatiel, Pharrell Williams, and Beyonce. Before we get to our soca set to drive up the energy, this one is called Satisfy Me, featuring Ari Lennox here in the Conscious Party.

Time goes by fast when you're having fun. Buju Banton, new music. Three in a row from him. Be Good. Before that, Butterflies, and then that tune with Ari Lennox called Satisfy Me. Enjoy listening to her. Name of the album is Too Bad. From Buju Banton. Flying around, it's now the second hour of the Conscious Party, the weekly reggae show. Let's thank Abracadabra Coffee Company. Let's thank Crossroads Bar and Grill. Brocklebank Craft Brewing. The Playhouse Movie Theater. Let's thank Tom Wells for his years of generosity and support. The Royalton Memorial Library and the White River Valley Herald. Thanks for all you do for this all-volunteer community radio station. Augustus Pablo and King Tubby in the background. A tune called Stop Them Ja. We talk about this dub music every week. This is music from July of 1976. Pioneers. Next up, we're going to listen to three in a row from Capleton's recent album. I think it was released in mid to late June. Capleton's with Mixing Finger on the first two. And the last one, he teams up with see where we are here. Teams up with Little Lion Sound, and you know, this album has a lot of great collaborations. And what's cool is it's not just one song, multiple songs on this Capleton album. Name of the album is Hearts of Fire. And the first tune we're going to hear is called New Age. 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

the fire burning as we step in the dance hall from the conscious party. Right here on WFBR-LP, South Royalton, Vermont. 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

three in a row from the most recent Capleton album called Heights of Fire here in the Conscious Party, the weekly reggae show. In the background, music from King Tubby and the Barrett Brothers, 2011 album called Pick a Dub. Name of this tune is Depth Charge. Speaking of Depth Charge, I was down at the Connecticut River Museum down in Essex, Connecticut, and I got to get inside of the turtle called the American Turtle. It was the first submarine. Had this wooden egg-shaped thing that was built in 1775. Used against the Royal Navy during the American Revolutionary War. And this egg, they drop it down in the water, and you pedal around and rotate all these different instruments and devices to go up, down, left, right, and it had this powder keg in the back of it, packed with powder, and they would roll up on the ship and somehow detonate this depth charge. And it was on a timer, and I guess they would pedal the turtle away as they blew up the enemy ship. There you have it. Revolutionary War, the American one. History, right here in New England, down at the Connecticut River Museum in Essex, Connecticut. First submarine, the Turtle, 1775 to 1776. I sat in it. Next up, we've got a great set. First one from Kamar McGregor, Beanie Man, and then Coffee. Tyler Gunna Skillabang giving us one. Skip Marley and Her, then Fireboy, DML. And then we'll stop it up with Salatio, Pharrell Williams, and Benance. This one's called Guide Over Us in the Conscious Party.

0: Good stuff there, here in the Conscious Party. As we wind it down with 20 minutes to go. That last one was Salatiel, Pharrell Williams and Beyonce, giving us a tune called Water. Before that, Fireboy DML with Friday Feeling. Skip Marley and Her giving us Slow Down. Tyla Gunna and Skillabang giving us Jump. Coffee giving us Lockdown. That's Coffee with a K, one of my favorite Jamaican artists currently, modernly. And Kamar McGregor and Beanie Man teaming up for Guide Over Us for that 6-song set. Here in the Conscious Party, the weekly reggae show. 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Let's thank Abracadabra Coffee Company, Crossroads Bar and Grill, Brocklebank Craft Brewing, the Playhouse Movie Theater, Tom Wells for his years of generosity and support, the Royalton Memorial Library, and the White River Valley Herald. Thanks for all you do for this all-volunteer Royalton Community Radio. 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Augustus Pablo and King Tubby in the background, keep on dubbing. As we move you into our Club Soca set, we're going to hear from the artist Voice, Kess, Freetown Collective, Patrice Roberts, Nadia Batson, Allison Hines, and Kess Centano. A lot of popular tunes from the last 2 years. Get your body moving. You do a little workout or clean the house or do the dishes. Now is the time.
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time to put a glide in your stride and hitch a ride to the soulful side with Upfront Soul. I'm your host, Sanguine Fromage, laying down 120 minutes of soulful sounds to which you may get down. Get ready to get out of your seat, move your feet, and surrender to the siren song of the funk-tastic beat. We're gonna kick off with the Ohio Players. Find someone to love.

the Barons there with Love Power. Peggy Scott and JoJo Benson, Money Don't Satisfy, from Lover's Holiday, sending that one out to Seaweed Land. And the Ohio Players were at the top of that set with Excellent Advice, Find Someone to Love. You can find that on Love Roller Coaster, an anthology. And at the top of this very first hour of Upfront Soul, Joan Armatrading, Back to the Night, from the album of the same name. We'll hear from Joan Armatrading again in the second hour, but right now, I have very exciting new music from Purple Disco Machine and Bosk, featuring Kaleta, one of my absolute favorite musicians who's making the rounds these days. The track is called Wake Up, and you heard it on Upfront Soul.

some more brand new music from Malian guitar wizard Ahmed Agkady and the funky folks from Berlin, Onom Agemo. The album is called Tartite, and the track we heard is Medine. In the middle, Ako, A-K-O. He is now a Kribi tribal chieftain in Cameroon, but he had a career as a disco-esque musician. We heard Ndolo Mbe Mulema from the re-release a few years ago of Funky Disco Music, which came out some decades ago. It's a little lost gem. Kicked off that set with Purple Disco Machine and Boss featuring Kaleta. The track is called Wake Up. Always so exciting to hear brand new music from Kaleta. And we will keep you in the loop, in the know, because there will be more new music from him coming soon. If there's anything you'd like to hear, you just want to let us know you're out there listening, please drop me a line at upfrontsoul@gmail.com. Want to give a shout out to all of you who've been tuning in and getting in touch, whether it is over email or social media. Just love to hear from you. All right, well, I am in a bit of a disco mode for this edition of Upfront Soul. I am actually currently embroiled in the process of sewing myself a white bell-bottom jumpsuit. So what could I do but delve into the Sylvester for you? This is a classic. From the album of the same name, we're going to hear Rock the Box.

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And if your man gives you trouble just to move out on the double, and you don't let it trouble your brain, cause away goes trouble down the drain. Said away goes trouble down the drain.

deep in the disco in this set with In Deep Last Night, A DJ Saved My Life. Cloud One, Patrick Adams and Margot Williams in the middle with Don't Let My Rainbow Pass Me By. From Spaced Out, the very best of Cloud One. Yes, don't let your rainbow pass you by. Pride Month is over, but we need to carry our rainbows with us. Sylvester at the top of the set, speaking of rainbow personalities, with Rock the Box from the album of the same name. Well, we have something truly spectacular queued up next from Deodato. I'm sending this one out to listener Lyndon, who's digging what we're laying down. It is also Sprock Zarathustra here on Upfront Soul.

wrapping up a funky disco, well, several sets here on Upfront Soul with Tom Brown, Fungi Mama, Bebop a Funka Discalypso from Funkin' 4 Jamaica. And we heard a crazy version of also Sprock Zarathustra from Deodato. That's on his album Prelude. Sending that one out to Lyndon. Hope you dug it. And I hope you will all stick around, because I've got another hour of funk, soul, and jazz for you here on Upfront Soul. I'll be back in just a few.

My name is Boomer. I'm the host of Sunday Night Flashback, which airs right here at WFVR-LP South Royalton, 96.5 on your FM dial, and streaming over the interwebs throughout the universe at WFVR.org. 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Tune in Sunday night, 9 to 11, right here, WFVR LP South.

Welcome once again to Upfront Soul. I'm your host, Sanguine Fromage, laying down the soulful sounds to which I do hope you're getting down. And if you're interested in knowing what's coming up on the show, you can get on down to our social media presence on Facebook, Instagram, and Twitter. Try to let you know what's coming up on the show, as well as telling you when I hear about exciting new releases and advising you of milestones in the worlds of funk, soul, jazz, and civil rights history. You can look for us at Upfront Soul, and you can, of course, send us messages or tweet to us. We absolutely love hearing from you, and we've got another request coming up in this hour. So please do keep in touch. And now I'm going to unleash on you Len Woods, who wants us to do it funky.

George McCrae there with I Get Lifted. The Sam Reed Band bringing us the Ambassadors theme from MFSB. Mother Funkin' Son of a... The Truth Behind the Philly Legend. And we heard at the very top of the hour from Len Woods urging us to do it funky. From Soul Goes Psychedelic. That is excellent, excellent advice, Len. I always endeavor to do it funky. We heard from Joan Armatrading at the very beginning of our show, as we always do, and I'm gonna spin another one of her tunes here for you. This is one of her big hits, but, you know, just because it's a big hit doesn't mean we shouldn't play it here on Upfront Soul. It's Drop the Pilots.

a few big hits, but some of them in versions you might not have heard. That was FSQ featuring Dilette McDonald with E-Zimbra, the Soul Clap remix. Dilette McDonald did backing vocals with the Talking Heads and was heard on some of their very famous tours doing that song E-Zimbra, but reimagined here with FSQ. Nona Hendrix with the song she wrote, Winning. Yes, Santana got the bigger hit, but Nona Hendrix wrote it. That's on her self-titled album, and she is a cousin of Jimi Hendrix's. Joan Armatrading at the top of the set with Drop the Pilot from The Key. Sanguine Fromage here, spinning the tunes for you here on Upfront Soul. It is just such an honor to be bringing the tunes to your party, and if there's anything I can do for you, don't hesitate. Drop me a line at upfrontsoul@gmail.com. Edith Peters now, who tells us this is the moment.

Gloria Ann Taylor with Had It All the Time from Love is a Hurtin' Thing. Richard Groove Holmes with A Bowl of Soul from the album of that name. And Edith Peters started us out with This Is the Moment. All right, got time for one more set here on Upfront Soul. We're going to play for you a reimagining of Good Times. From Charanga 76, it's Good Times. ¿Cómo vamos a gozar? Only on Upfront Soul.

and Rickory there with Hybrid Alien from Hybrid Funk, sending that out by request to Chihiro, and also sending it with my best regards to all those Japanese funk fans out there tuned in around the world. Neko Kokoko, Emo, Iris, all of you, I hope you dug that tune. Instant funk in the middle, doing the Philly jump from Get Down with the Philly Jump. And we started out with Charanga 76, reimagining that chic classic Good Times as Good Times, Como Vamos a Gozar from El Barrio Latin Disco. Behind me, you've been hearing the Kashmir Stage Band with Do Your Thing from Texas Thunder Soul, 1968 to 1974, a great compilation of their tunes. And of course, soon we'll be hearing from the late, the great Sam Cooke. But first, I do want to thank you so much for tuning in, for enjoying some of my favorite music with me. It is just a joy and a privilege to be here with you. I hope you've had a good time. I hope you'll come back again next week. And in the meantime, stay tuned. And always, please do remember, if you get knocked down, don't stay down. Get up, get down. Upfront Soul comes to you from Community Radio, WERU-FM, Blue Hill, Maine, Wabanaki Territory.

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Matt Skellinger is known in the Denver area for playing the fretboard of his bass with both hands. We heard him leading his five-piece group through nine from their 2014 release, New Radio. This is the ninth track on the album. Coincidence or conspiracy? You decide. You're listening to Deep Threes. I'm Jay. In France, the phrase plein air refers to open-air outdoor painting. For the album Plein Air, guitarist Jean Lepouge brought together drummer David Muris and cellist Grégoire Catalin to create an intimate chamber jazz sound. Our set begins with one for Mario.

Why is it always at the end of the play, when the soul's worn down and will no longer venture out? Then the books appear, masses of them, piled like dead wood, kindling for the spirit, stacked, moldering, giving off their smell of past centuries. Have you noticed their faded pages, grown brittle, the trails of worms through parchment and pulp, perfectly bored? Have you wondered why no one takes a match to the scene, endlessly repeated? To the stasis of time, fire is the correct response. That this still life should comprise an economy unto itself, burning in word alone,

James Newton Howard, plotting the last blank space on the map from his Golden Globe-nominated score for Peter Jackson's 2005 film, King Kong, here on Deep Threes. Jean Lepouge began our set with a chamber jazz ode to Mario from Plein Air. Jeffrey Ziegler drew shadow lines from Something of Life, which caused a twitch on the part of Canadian composer Nora Lorway for the album on her Xylem Records label, Fade. Alma Cary Zuniga spoke to us with respect to Areo Pacatica, scored by Frank Rothkam's Sign 0 to 12, both from State of the Union 2.001. The sun was eclipsed by a flock of swarming starlings, as summoned by Los Angeles sound artist Jan Novak for Meadow Suite, and we breathed in the scent of death from Elliot Goldenthal's score to Interview with the Vampire. The name of the show is Deep Threes. My name is Jay. I leave you with Panther du Prince and the Bell Laboratory. Spectral Split from Elements of Light. 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Thanks.

guitarist Ruben Mochtelinx, with Hilmar Jensen on guitar, Joachim Badenhorst on reeds, and double bassist Nathan Wooters, evoking the rugged beauty of McMurdo, the Antarctic Research Station, from their album Flock, recorded in 2014 at the Rabbit Field Studio in the Hoboken district of Antwerp, Belgium. 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I'm Jay.

ISO reform is Matoma's 2014 release on Section 27. The train is now departing Beta Station 2 from the WellDroid Remix platform to start our Sonic adventure.

Saxophonist Trish Klaus with the BBC Concert Orchestra, conducted by Gwilym Simcock, and featuring Lori Weaver on jazz oboe, taking us aloft in a balloon, navigating with a pocket compass, here on Deep Threes.

Matoma began our set with a Well Droid remix from the ISO Reform album, Beta Station 2. And we sunk into the depths of part 2 of an electro Iowa winter with Nick Stark. It was so cold, we were barely able to breathe. But Holly Herndon got us through it with movement. The Bird Woman was aloft, wind beneath her feathers, making her way to her creator, Poppy Aykroyd. Leslie Barber sent us flying on the trapeze from his soundtrack to the 1995 Canadian film about a professor wrestling with her identity when the carnival comes to town, When Night is Falling. And soot fell down from the sky upon our shoulders in an ash fall, as evoked by Robert Spring for Oncoming Traffic. The name of the show is Deep Threes. My name is Jay. I hope you enjoyed the show just as much as I enjoyed bringing it to you. I leave you with the melting transistor and peace on Pleiades in the 24th century. 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Until next time, thanks for listening.

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3: Broadcasting from the Hip Hop Weekly Studios, I'd like to welcome you to another episode of Civic Cypher, where our mission is to foster allyship, empathy, and understanding. I am your host, Ramses Ja. Today's guest, Ami Horowitz, is an American conservative documentary filmmaker and activist. He is the writer, producer, and director of Ami on the Loose, a satirical short film series. He is also the host of a recent documentary, The Art of War, Look into the Practices of the IDF. Ami recently went to Los Angeles Southwest College to ask students to take a blind taste test challenge to see if they learn, to see if they lean more Republican or Democrat. Ami, welcome back to the show, man. How you doing?
4: Oh, man, such a pleasure. Doing great. Always nice to see your face, either in person or on camera. Prefer in person, but I'll take on camera.
3: Yeah. No, I know what you mean, man. I miss you, man.
4: Likewise.
3: First off, some housekeeping, man. How's your family? How's your mom doing?
4: Thank God, everyone is well.
3: Love it.
4: Brothers well, family is well. How about you?
3: Everybody's thriving over here, man. So, so for listeners who have maybe come to the show more recently, Ami is my brother. He is my brother that I have chosen. I believe that you probably reckon it the same way. I know that you feel the same way, but I'm not sure if you make if you would use the same language.
4: I would use the same exact language.
3: Okay, very good. Ami and I, it's sort of a running joke now, but Ami and I, we see the world in very different ways, and we disagree about much of our politics. But we have chosen to remain brothers throughout everything. And I think that we provide each other at least an additional aperture into what our political opposition looks like. So in this conversation, it's important to note that I'm talking with my brother and I love him. We are going to disagree. We are very passionate, I think, about how we feel. And at the end of this, we are going to still love each other. We've been on this path for some years now. Around here, we are very selective with the people that we have on as guests. Ami is an honored guest, and I just wanted to make sure everyone knew that. So, Ami, talk to me. I mentioned a bit about your film, the Blind Taste Test Challenge at the Los Angeles Southwest College. But bring our listeners into what happened on the campus, what you learned, what you saw, and maybe some of the conclusions. I know that this film was a little different at the end, because you actually had a bit of a recap. So again, for folks that haven't seen it yet, bring everybody in.
4: Yeah, I'm so excited to have talked to you about this particular video. I mean, we've talked about a bunch of them, but this one in particular. And you and I have actually talked about this a little bit before. Mm-hmm. So it's kind of my view is that the dirty little secret of the Black community is they're a little more conservative than people think that they are. And I think that people, I think one of the driving forces for me and my political viewpoint has always been through the lens of faith and God. Mm-hmm. And that kind of led me down a certain ideological and political path, right? It kind of colors the way I view the world. Like everybody, based on their lived experiences, that's the way they kind of view the lens of the world, which makes total sense. You used the word before, aperture. It's a great word, and so much applies to this in particular. And the Black community is a community of great and deep faith. I think they're probably the single largest demographic that supports God in terms of percentage of the people who support God.
3: Sure.
4: And I think that's a lot of how they kind of view the ideological world. Obviously, there's no doubt, we all know that Black community has voted Democrats for decades and decades. Very similar in a lot of ways, actually, the Jewish community, that actually Black people and the Jewish community supported Republicans after Lincoln because they viewed the Republican Party as a party of social justice.
3: Okay.
4: And then what happened was after Roosevelt, Franklin Roosevelt, that kind of shifted actually in a similar time for both communities. I think the Black community maybe a little bit earlier moved toward the Democratic Party, but the Democratic Party had a lot of issues at the time also, right? A lot of the Southern Democrats, the Dixie Democrats, mm-hmm. were just among the most racist politicians that exist, even more the Republicans. Like, you know, again, it was a legacy of slavery. But over a period of time, around that time, the Black community moved away from the Republicans and moved toward the Democrats, particularly in the 60s, right? During Lyndon Johnson's time in particular, mm-hmm. They became pretty strong Democrats. Mm-hmm. And that has, nothing has changed. And in this video, when I went and I spoke to these young people in this community college, I chose a community college in particular, as opposed to going to like a larger four-year university. Mm-hmm. We could talk about that also, but I chose that really in particular. I asked, like, how do you guys view yourselves, Republican, Democrat? And there wasn't a single student who self-identified as Republican, right? Which wasn't surprising. And then we did the kind of this, like you said, the taste test. And I thought it was the sweetest video I've ever made. It was the reactions, which was so heartfelt and real and genuine, like their surprise, their shock in some cases, right? Mm. I thought it was really insightful and sweet and genuine, and really is one of my most favorite videos I've ever made. Sure. And one of my favorite videos, I've discussed it now a couple of times, not that many times, and every time I watch the video, it brings this big smile to my face, not just because, you know, I shade it toward, obviously toward, you know, that they show themselves to be more conservative than liberal. If you don't want to call Republican, Democrat, that also makes sense. The world has changed in terms of how people label themselves. But I thought just the reaction to it was so interesting and sweet and real. I love this video. Really, it was an important video to me.
3: Okay. I'm going to add to that around here we deal in data. And we deal with credible sources. And so, if I may, I will extend I will vouch for what it is people might see in the video, because I know, historically speaking, it to be true that you don't tailor or doctor your videos to suggest something that you might have come to the table like a preconceived notion. You don't edit people out who don't give you the answers that you don't want. You let it kind of fly. I mean, please feel free to let our listener know that. That's absolutely
4: some
3: true.
4: Some of my best videos mm-hmm. are the ones that I came in, like I always go with a preconceived notion.
3: Sure,
4: just to be honest. Like I'm always like, here's who I think this is gonna shake down. Mm-hmm. Sometimes it doesn't, and I gotta be honest.
3: And you don't doctor it, yep.
4: Okay. I don't doctor. Look, I edit, right?
3: Yeah, of course, but you don't edit people out. That I just want to make sure our listeners know.
4: Everyone, the thrust of what you hear is what the thrust of of everyone I spoke
3: to
4: is.
3: So.
4: Yeah.
3: So
4: and some of the best videos are when I come in with a preconceived notion, and what I get was different.
3: It was different from what you expected.
4: Even most interesting.
3: Sure. Absolutely.
4: So yeah, that's really important to me that you hear. And you see what I saw, felt.
3: Right. That's exactly what I'm saying. It's an honest. Before we get too far, we want to do this again at the end, but let people know where they can find this video online.
4: Yeah, they can go to @OmniHorowitz on any of the social media apps.
3: Okay. Now, again, I said that to say that what you're looking at when you're looking at a film from Ami is something that is the real deal. It's not doctored to create a narrative that is not accurate. This is data. This is, you know, what Ami gets from the ground. So you can
4: anecdotal. It's anecdotal in the sense that, like, look, it's just the people I talk to, right?
3: Sure,
4: not the entire world.
3: No, I get it.
4: Data and anecdote together are powerful.
3: Okay, well, let's go with that. I just want to make sure, because there's a lot of content creators and a lot of people out there that make content, and they will edit out things that don't support what they want to say, and they will leave in the things that do say what they want or affirm what they believe or what they want to get off. And that's not what you're doing here. So I want our listeners to be able to trust that what they see is more or less what happened on the street. So that's, I appreciate you helping me share that with them. But you know, again, Ami would not be a friend of the show, and Ami would not be on the show so frequently. Ami would not be a person that I bounce ideas off and you know, get ideas from if Ami was not a credible journalist in his own right. And so that's my cosign for what it is you've done. With that said, of course, you're here sort of in the lion's den for me to challenge a lot of what it is that, you know, you have discovered, uncovered, you know, whatever. And so this is the conversation we want to have. So I took the liberty of kind of putting together the questions for folks who are not yet able to see the film, or, you know, maybe they're going to get to it at some point in the future. So I want to share the questions and sort of what I saw when I saw the film. So the first question, again, you're on a college campus, and it's a city college, a junior college.
4: Yeah.
3: So these are among the youngest of the young students that you're going to find at that level of, you know, education. First question, should women be able to get a late term abortion? I took the text exactly as you asked it, you know, to the participants. So should women be able to get a late term abortion? And it was sort of a yes, no question, and everyone answered accordingly. Should we spend more time and effort stopping illegal immigration, or less time? Okay, just as we're playing it as it lies. Should parents have more control over education, or less control over education? And you know, as you're listening, feel free to kind of formulate your own opinions, because this is an honest conversation as we have. Next question says, should there be generally higher taxes or generally lower taxes? Next one, should we generally have more policing or less policing? Again, the idea being that one answer would suggest that you might lean Democrat, at least in that area, and obviously the opposite answer. This is a binary, so you're going to get one answer that suggests that you have Democratic values, another one that suggests you have Republican or conservative values. Next question, should we allow children to medically transition? Next question, should we allow males to transition to females to compete in sports? And then finally, should we spend more money on social programs and have higher debt, or spend less money on social programs and less debt? And I apologize, there's actually, it looks like there might be more. Should someone show ID to vote? And I think that was the last one. Oh, sorry, more regulations and higher taxes to stop climate change, or less regulations and lower taxes to spur the economy? So these were the questions that were asked, and you, at the end, you compiled the answers from each individual person, and you let them know whether or not they actually align in terms of their answers with a Republican voter or with a Democratic voter. And again, the results, as you mentioned, they were surprising. Everybody seemed like they were having a good time. The individual that took the test, they seemed very shocked. And some of them said, you know, comments like, man, I really need to rethink this, or, you know, all that sort of stuff, right? Do I have it right? Did I paint a full
4: enough? Yeah, and I specifically included the exact question in every, so people—
3: Every had look, the same know, question.
4: Yeah, so people could say, like, look, I think you shaded it one way or the other, and that's totally fair, mm-hmm. but I wanted everyone to know exactly what I asked, mm-hmm. so they had context, and they can make their own decision whether or not they think that's actually— Look, some Democrats will say to me, well, wait, I believe in more policing and less policing, so why is that a Republican notion? That's totally fair. Mm-hmm. And obviously it's generalization for the most part.
3: Yeah, of course.
4: But that, I wanted people to hear the entire question, and they can make their own decision on whether or not they agree that that's more Republican or Democrat.
3: Now, before we get into the weeds here, I want to know what you expected when you went to this camp. And I think that our listeners should know kind of what you expected, because you're a person that deals in, I mean, you have conversations related to politics professionally and, of course, personally. And this is like, this is your bag, man. You're in your bag. So what did you went to this college intentionally? You talked to these students intentionally. What was your expectation? We know that you were surprised, but what did you think was going to happen?
4: So I suspected that it was going to be majority Republican. Like, I guess if we talked to, you know, 50, 20 people, my if you asked me to take a guess, I'd probably say, like, my guess would be 12, 13, mm-hmm. like a majority, but not an overwhelming majority. Mm-hmm. And I specifically went to a community college on purpose, because I do feel that when kids who go to a community college, and it doesn't matter if you're white or black or, you know, what your background is, mm-hmm. I think there's less of a focus when it comes to what you're learning on ideology mm-hmm. from either side, because you're there to get education. And a lot of times they're for 2 years, they're just 2 year colleges. So you're sure. moving on from there. Mm-hmm. I think they're less steeped in doctrine, less steeped in politics.
5: That's fair.
4: I think they're more like, hey man, you're just here for education and all the other stuff. Wait till you go to UCLA or Berkeley or the other schools.
5: To get,
4: and
5: then we talk, get a slant.
4: Then ideology will come into the place.
5: Right.
4: So I chose that specifically. I think that was a good idea. But okay. I assumed majority, mm-hmm. But not an overwhelming majority. That's why I thought coming in.
5: Okay. And then your results surprised you. So it was an overwhelming majority or?
4: I think it was every single person.
5: Every single person. Okay, good.
4: I think without a
5: good. Question. Okay. So, real quick, Ami Horowitz is here with us today. Ami is an American conservative documentary filmmaker. He is a dear friend of mine and a friend of the show, of course. And we're talking about a recent film he made, having gone to Los Angeles Southwest College to ask students to take a blind taste test challenge to see if they lean more Republican or Democrat. As Ami just mentioned, the ready assumption was that, you know, most people would say that they were Democrat, and ultimately after the challenge would end up learning that they held more conservative beliefs, and Ami was pleasantly surprised to learn that that was indeed true. Now, I want to go through these quickly. We don't have to take too much time, but I made some notes, and I've campaigned them. I've had a few days to kind of sit with this. And I want to challenge this. I love what you said about, hey, you can talk to a Democrat and say, hey, do you want more or less policing? And a Democrat might say more policing and have, you know, Democratic values across the board and still want more policing. That doesn't necessarily or in and of itself mean that a person it has a conservative or a Republican belief. And I realize that you're painting with broad strokes and this is content creation and so forth. But I do have to go ahead.
4: Yeah, no, I'm saying you have to
5: absolutely
4: in a short video, and I totally acknowledge that there's always some deficiencies when you
5: sure.
4: paint the broad brush,
5: sure.
4: But you get the general gist.
5: Oh yeah, yeah, and now you know me, I'm going right for the deficiencies. So
4: I love it. No, I love it, man. So, I'm here.
5: Let me stretch. Let me get ready to get into it. Okay, all right. Let's go to the first one. Should women be able to get a late term abortion? That was the question. Should women be able to get a late term abortion? Here, I witnessed people, it seemed to me like there was an emotional response, indeed, to a lot of these questions. People, they had these strong reactions. Ooh, that's a good one. You know, that sort of thing, right?
4: They were so thoughtful about
5: right,
4: controlling. They
5: didn't right.
4: like, jump to an answer like, oh, you know what? Let me marinate. I think one, mm-hmm. let me marinate on this. Mm-hmm. I love that. That's, you know, they took it seriously. Mm-hmm. They didn't take it as a joke. And I really appreciated that.
5: Yeah, yeah, absolutely. And that's what you said it better than I could. That's more or less what I was trying to say. So again, the question, should women be able to get a late term abortion? I think, and again, I've campaigned, this isn't just in my head, but I think that this sort of ignores the question as stated across the board to all the folks. It ignores that late-term abortions, generally speaking, they only take place when something significant has happened or there's significant risk to the baby or to the mother, some complication with the pregnancy. Typically, a person does not get pregnant, get to the point where they know that they're pregnant, and then get to the end of it. By then, they've picked out a name. They have, like, you know, they're excited for their baby to come. So generally speaking, when that happens, it's not, you know what, I'm 7 months and I just don't really, I'm not feeling it anymore. That's not the majority of late term abortions that take place. Typically, it's a very sad thing, right? So to ask that question in that way, should women be able to get a late term abortion? I think it ignores the reality and what the data suggests is really taking place in that chapter of a pregnancy. Furthermore, it's again, it's not often the case that a woman will wait to the third trimester. But what I think we've seen with the Supreme Court sort of sending this decision down to the states. Now Southern states get to legislate from the Bible, right? where they believe in like miracles, and they believe that the will of God said the baby should, you know, whatever. And it, you know, we don't know if the fetus is not going to be viable long term, if there's significant risk to the mother. How do you value one over the other? That sort of thing. And the states are doing this from the Bible, and instead of case by case basis between a woman, her husband often enough, or the father of the child, and their medical provider, right? And so rather than taking a pragmatic approach to medicine that's based in science and data and so forth, these southern states will legislate from the Bible, as they often do. And that leaves a lot to be desired. I want to put it mildly, because I realize that the show is broadcast.
4: That's very, very mildly.
5: Right. And again, to simply ask if a woman should be allowed to get a late-term abortion, it almost frames the question as if it's like simply a choice. Again, which largely isn't true. It's usually a choice, I suppose, but not a choice that is a cavalier one. And to align a response of no with Republicans, I think that might ignore the complexities of the politics surrounding the issue. Democrats, generally speaking, think the issue should be, a decision between a woman and her healthcare provider. And Republicans believe that it's an issue for the state. And I think that the more appropriate question to ask is, should this decision be between a woman and a healthcare provider, or should this decision be between the state and a woman? And I think that in that question, you might get some more precise responses that A, align more ideologically speaking with Democrats and Republicans, and B, you still get the emotional response from the folks that are doing the taste test challenge. You get everything that you need there, but you also get a sense of how people arrive at their conclusions and why. And I know that it's not a much longer question. In fact, I think it's the same amount of letters, or words rather, because I did this because I'm like, how do I say this to Ami? Because I know that's a good faith question on your end, but it's I don't think it's as simple as, should women be able to get late term abortions? Yes or no? Yes means that you're a Democrat. No means you're a Republican. And again, I know that that's not the point. This isn't purely scientific. This is just to let people know that there's a different paradigm to which they could align themselves with if they so chose. However, yeah. I just wanted to submit that to you and see what you thought before we move to question two.
4: Totally fair. And I'll say this. So I chose that the wording specifically. So had I changed the wording to, should we make illegal a late-term abortion that's by choice and not a medical issue, I would submit to you that every single person I spoke to would say no. My guess is, and that's a guess, I don't know, it wouldn't have been like, I think that abortion question was, I don't remember all the numbers, but I think maybe it was like 60% were against it and 40% were for it. Had I changed the language, say, it by choice, it would have been overwhelmingly yes. I left it a little bit open so they could also say, look, it includes all things, including if there were medical issues. Now, interestingly, my personal opinion is that if a woman has a late-term abortion and her life is on the line, and I'm a pretty moderate on abortion, no question that abortion should be legal, right? That's my belief. It's actually a very Jewish belief. Hmm. I'll push back on one thing.
5: Please.
4: A couple. But one thing in particular is that, and by the way, and not that you, I mean, it's hard. And I assumed you were right before I did actually research on this for a different issue a couple of years ago, mm-hmm. that when you said that the vast majority of late-term abortions are not choice, like, hey man, you know what? I'm 6 months in, I don't want to do this. And they're for medical reasons. I thought the same thing. So I wish I had it on me. I can look it up. Maybe over the break. Study was done by, I think it's called the Haymaker Institute. It's a pro-abortion, probably the biggest pro-abortion think tank in the country. Hmm. And they did analysis for a few thousand women who got late-term abortions about what your choices were. And shockingly, and I was shocked, the majority of women who got the abortions it was not a medical reason. It was, I broke up with my boyfriend or husband. I realized the abortion clinic is too far away from my house. Actually, things that were, I don't want to say trivial or cavalier, you said, which is a great word. It turned out, and again, I wish I had the data in front of me because the data is really important, But this institute called, and I'll look it up in the break, the Heimiker Institute, it's a big pro-abortion, clearly, institute, did say that it did. They were surprised also that it was a majority. It wasn't an overwhelming majority, but it was a majority of women who did it by choice. Having said that, I don't want to take away the choice of any woman who wants to get an abortion for medical reasons, because that is, I think, sacrosanct, and I think is important. And you're right. The language that I used was very broad, but broad on purpose.
5: Okay. I'll go with that. And again, this is simply a discussion. I want our listeners to watch this, because Ami, you know, this is the Black Information Network. This is Radio Pacifica. This is, you know, this is, the show is shared widely. You know, iHeart, everything like that. And so there's a lot of different people with a lot of different beliefs. And, you know, people might, as you mentioned, you know, you're a moderate on this. You might be lean more conservative on that. You might lean more liberal on something else. You know, Lord knows you and I have had conversations where you've met me where I am, and I'm surprised by that. I'm sure the day will come when I'll meet you somewhere, because I you're a brilliant mind, and you know, we'll get there. I do maintain that it is not impossible. It's unlikely, but not impossible, right?
4: No, that is my it is my one goal in life.
5: I'm right here with you, man. So real quick, just to add, and please, you know, you do it yourself, just because I had a moment while you were chatting. I Googled it. Are the majority of late-term abortions medically necessary or simply a choice? And what I got back says abortions performed later in pregnancy at or after 21 weeks are rare, accounting for about 1% of all U.S. procedures. Research indicates that these later procedures stem from a mix of severe medical complications, fetal anomalies, and systemic barriers that delay care rather than a simple elective choice. So at least in that first paragraph, it's leaning in that direction. Of this isn't something where a person's like, you know what, I'm 8 months pregnant, just not really feeling anymore, let's get this baby up out of here. However, yeah, as you mentioned over the break, I'd love for you to find that data, because I would love for you to tell me something that I don't know. I know you love when I tell you something that you don't know, but I want to make sure we get enough in the show to where we can really address all of this stuff. So for now, we'll move on. Well, actually, you know what?
4: We could do a whole show, by the way, on AI and how AI
5: how it aggregates information.
4: How it does it? Yeah,
5: all that sort of stuff. And again, I don't know that this is right or wrong. I'm just letting you know what I found, so that you can come back. I fully expect that what you said is accurate, and you're going to have everything. I don't think you would just say that if it wasn't true or if you didn't come across it right. So please, by all means, you know, help.
4: I did the research specifically for an ex that we had a debate on.
5: Gotcha.
4: And I was like, I'm going to actually do a deep dive on this.
5: Okay. All right. Well, real quick, don't forget that. If you are locked in online and you want to get the full unedited version, do us a favor, visit our website, civiccypher.com. Don't forget, you can find Ami and his film on all of his platforms at Ami Horowitz, HORowitz, Ami spelled AMI. Also want to take a moment to tease the rest of the show before we break. The upcoming question: should we spend more time and effort stopping illegal immigration or less time? Should parents have more control over education or less control over education? Should there be generally higher taxes or generally lower taxes? Should we generally have more policing or less policing? Should we allow children to medically transition? Should we allow males to transition to females to compete in sports? Should we spend more money on social programs and have higher debt, or less money on social programs and have less debt? Should someone show ID to vote, and more regulations and higher taxes to stop climate change, or less regulations and lower taxes to spur the economy? So all those questions we are going to be asking, or we're going to be investigating Ami's answers that he uncovered at the college in Los Angeles. And of course, I'm going to be pushing back in terms of the framing of the questions and the responses, and whether or not they actually lean Democrat or Republican or conservative or progressive. And also, I think that a little later on the show, we're going to have a conversation, I'm sure you'd agree on me, about how diverse any population can be in terms of their thoughts. But in a binary, how and why do we see such a stark contrast in terms of the way that black people vote, men and women, relative to the general population. So again, a lot to stick around for, and provided we have enough time to get to it, because I think that Ami and I are really good at debating, we're going to do our best to get to all that. So again, Ami Horowitz, if you want to check him out on all social media, and while you're at it, be sure to give us a follow as well at Civic Cypher, CIVICCIPHER. I'm Ramses Ja. While you're at it, be sure to give me a follow as well as Q. You can find him at I Am Q Ward. And as I mentioned, we'll be back in just a sec to have the rest of this fascinating conversation with the great Ami Horowitz, a dear friend of the show, masterful orator, and one of the great debaters that I know. So a lot to stick around for, and hopefully you do. We'll see you in just a sec. All right, welcome back. Ramses Ja still in the saddle. Today's guest, Ami Horowitz, is an American conservative documentary filmmaker and activist. He is the writer, producer, and director of Ami on the Loose, a satirical short film series. He is also the host of a recent documentary, The Art of War, a look into the practices of the IDF. Recently, Ami went to Los Angeles Southwest College to ask students to take a blind taste test challenge to see if they lean more Republican or Democrat. Ami, thank you for hanging out with us. Again, full disclosure for folks that missed the first half, Ami is a friend of the show. Ami and I see the world in very different ways, but we confer a few times a year. We like to do it for the show, but we also do it in person. Ami is actually my friend. I do care about him. I care about his family. And he is my conservative friend. He gives me insight into a world that I don't fully understand, and I hope that I do the same. And so this is the conversation we're having. It's going to sound like we're not the best of friends, but I can assure you that I love Ami with my whole heart, and Ami feels the same way about me. Don't let me speak for you. You can certainly flatter me all you like, Ami, but let's get back to the conversation. So the next question that you asked, and we got to get through these a little quicker because I want to make sure I get them all in, but should parents have more control over education or less control over education? And I think that assigning one of those answers, yes or no, to Republicans and the other one to Democrats, that might be a less than accurate way of determining what values a person have. So here's what I'll share. And then, I want your response. But of course, in this country, parents have the right to homeschool their children or supplement their children's education as they see fit. That is just a general statement I wanted to make. Republicans generally want less federal control over education and more state and parental control, whereas Democrats are more favorable toward federal oversight and public school regulations. And the two parties approach control, quote unquote, in very different ways, but of course they do approach control, right? And across the different levels of government, local, state, federal, you know, there's different approaches to that. Again, generally speaking, Republicans support decentralized power by abolishing or reducing the federal Department of Education and shifting authority back to states and local school districts. Democrats generally view the federal government as an important guarantor of civil rights, equitable funding, standard support for public institutions. So the issue isn't necessarily
4: parental control.
5: Or education as a whole.
4: One question I had, I would redo. That's probably the one.
5: So then.
4: That's a very fair pushback. And I think if I had to redo it in the context of 2020, obviously, I probably would have focused more on charter schools as a question.
5: Okay.
4: Because, you know, it's so funny. I find that, particularly among the black, this is everybody, this is not just the black community, mm-hmm. but it obviously applies to the black community, mm-hmm. that everyone, the lived experiences that you have obviously color your perspective on the world. Mm-hmm. And I think that when it comes to the lived experiences of the black community with education and crime in particular, I think that those are two things they tend to have more conservative beliefs on, because that's been their experience. And not about the argument of whether or not charter schools are better or not better. That's not the debate on it. The reality is that most black people support charter schools because they perceive it as a better school than the local public school.
5: All
4: that data, and I'm sure you've seen that overwhelming support in the inner city for charter schools. Again, not debating which one's more effective, but it's perceived by the black community as more effective, and they are
6: they are more likely than not to say, okay, hey, yeah, we'd rather have our kid in charter school.
5: Okay.
6: And so that's the one I think that if I had to do a do-over, I'd probably do over the language on that one.
5: Yeah, and then just between me and you, of course, and I don't expect you to do
6: No one else is listening, just you and I.
5: Yeah, just me and you. That's it, man. Forget the whole world. But this question, just you can push back if you so choose. But sure, this question, I think, in the general sense, in terms of Republicans, Democrats, has a lot more to do with history. How is history taught? Then it has to do with really anything else, with mathematics and algebra and language arts and, you know, all the, you know, sciences and all this sort of stuff. Really history.
6: Yeah, how history is taught.
5: The way history is taught. And watch this. I was very fair here, Ami. So watch this. Democrats, generally speaking, want the full history taught. And Republicans, generally speaking, prefer selective lessons rolled out at intervals that they deem appropriate, right? So I don't think I was unkind. You could, of course, push back. Maybe there's a better way to say it. But I think that that is the difference, the fundamental difference that causes this question to even have the gravity about it that it does. It's really a history question. And so if you wanted to get, again, to the moral center of a person to determine what they value, what their community values, what they feel is appropriate for not just them, but the country in which they live, I think that if we get a little closer, and again, you've already admitted this is a question you would reapproach, but I think that somewhere a little closer to that, I think we might find really what the moral center of these, moral is the wrong word. I don't want to say it because that makes it seem like one group is immoral and the other is moral. And I don't believe that.
6: No, I know what you mean.
5: Yeah. But how about ideologically aligned, right?
6: Yeah.
5: So, that's a fair play. And I appreciate, you know, the pushback here.
6: And by the way, I don't know if I agree with you. I think that the issue with a Republican versus Democrat on curriculum is not that one wants to teach one history versus another history. I think it's more about Republicans just believe, hey, local communities know better than the federal government or what to teach your particular community. And if the Black community or charter school, whatever, was like, hey, we want to do it with a larger focus on slavery rather than something else, I think Republicans go, hey, these are your kids that you're educating, your community, and that's fine. I may or may not disagree with that, but it's really more about decentralized control and more local control than federal control, than actually specifically about how we want to teach history, if I could be so bold.
5: Sure. And when the day comes and we can get into the whys of that, welcome that day, because the why. I know that you have friends at PragerU, and around here we know fully that PragerU is exceptionally problematic. But I know you to be a decent man, and so I know that you will mount a masterful defense of that. And so I look forward to the day when we can have that conversation. Next question: should there be? Okay, this one, Ami, you're gonna hear it right when I say it. You asked children who have no money on a college campus, should there be generally higher taxes or generally lower taxes? Mic in their face, go, give me the answer. So
6: I don't know, that's so wild.
5: Then defend it. Help, go ahead, man. Okay. I'm here.
6: Look, I mean, I was a poor student, so I can totally understand what that's like.
5: Okay.
6: Now the truth is, the poor, they actually don't really pay taxes. Right. So the truth is that the poorer you are, the less taxes you're actually paying.
5: Fair.
6: You're paying more as a percentage of you know, obviously, like, the argument that a billionaire feels a 40% tax rate less than a poor person who feels a 10% tax rate is 100% true, by the way. Right. That, 40% is higher than 10% of your income. But the truth is, if you're making millions of dollars, 40% doesn't affect you in a real way like 10% does when you're poor. Totally true. But when you're that young, you're not really paying taxes at the end of the day. You don't make that threshold usually to get over that number. Some do, because some have to work for, like, for real and pay for real for like their parents and their families. And that's a different story. And I don't presume to know what each one of their individual situations are like. But look, I think that sounds like an overly simplistic question, and it is 100%. But I think it does cut to the heart of, hey, do we want to have a higher tax society in order to pay for things versus a lower tax society where the government's paying for less things?
5: That would have been a question that I think...
6: Fine, yes. Okay, I could have, yes.
5: There it is. That's all.
6: Now, I did kind of, you're right. I did kind of touch that up with the, should we have, again, you had the question in front of me. I haven't reviewed them in a while.
5: Okay.
6: The higher taxes for more social programs.
5: Yes, yes. And I'll get to that.
6: Those two kind of blend into
5: yeah,
6: one.
5: Yeah, yeah. So give me a second. Okay. So my thoughts here were exactly what you said. Generally speaking, everyone's going to answer that question. Should there generally be higher taxes or lower taxes? Everyone's going to answer that question the same way. The question really is, as you mentioned, what does society look like when there are higher taxes? Is there better health care or more accessible health care for more people? Are there less homeless people because taxes, what are the taxes going to? How do the taxes improve the health of the general society? And how much of your personal fiscal autonomy do you want to give up in order to live in a society that has less in the way of things that you might want to see or might not want to see, whatever the case is. And so, again, just do you want to pay more or less taxes to anybody, even people that don't pay a lot of taxes? And then, of course, for a person like me with a lot in the way of context, I would point to a lot of to be fair, they are capitalist countries, but they have exceptionally robust socialist programs and ideologies in terms of the framing of their society. Think, Norway, think Sweden, all those places. Yeah, exactly. And they do
6: now,
5: great.
6: By the way, if I asked you the question, you would say higher taxes, right? Generally higher taxes, right?
5: Well, again,

0: of questions here left over. I don't know if we'll get to them, but I do want to make sure that we get in sort of your, you know, 10,000 foot overview of, you know, where the Black community is, or where, in your estimation, the Black community is, versus where the Black community thinks they are, or really just some conclusions that you have from this, this, you know, study, case study, on this college campus. So again, bring us into your experience here and what you've learned.
1: Yeah, so again, the video itself is obviously anecdotal. It's not, you know, it is a data point, obviously, but it doesn't prove or disprove anything in particular, but it's fun and it's interesting. And it does, but then the data does show something very similar to what the video is trying to impart, okay. Which is, so okay, obviously, Black people have voted overwhelmingly Democrat over the last few decades, 90%. Like, it's a very, very high number. And what's fascinating is, while they vote Democrat, they tend to be against the more progressive movements, right? And a great example is, so when, you know, obviously we'll talk about the DSA real quick, but, you know, when Bernie Sanders was running against Joe Biden, Bernie Sanders, we kind of forget, but he was running away with this election. He won, I think, the first three primaries. Mm-hmm. And what happened was, it went to South Carolina. And Jim Clyburn said, no. We're not having Comrade Bernie run this party. We're going to have Uncle Joe run this party. And he put his foot down, and the South Carolina voted for Joe Biden, and it was lights out for Bernie after that. Because I think the Black community was like, we're not down with Bernie Sanders. We are not down with the hard left. And look, the DSA is 3, maybe 4% Black, right, over overall community of 13 to 15% around the country. And again, it goes back to the lived experiences, and they're particularly conservative on issues, that affect the community. And we talk about education and crime, high belief in God. Something that surprised me, a data point by the Brennan Institute, which is again a liberal think tank, was that the majority of, not a huge majority, but a majority of Black people polled were against Medicare for all. They were for a public choice, right? And they're for having Medicaid for people who are poor and Medicare for people who are old. They like the system as it is, but they were against Medicare for all. You know, maybe the most, and by the way, I could talk about it after, I did find the Guttmacher Institute, which is the one on late-term abortion.
0: Nice.
1: But so for example, some interesting, there was a Gallup poll done that showed that Black people who were identified 75% as liberal 20 years ago now identify at 48% liberal, so a significant decrease.
0: And yet, do they still vote overwhelmingly Democrat? Okay, all right,
1: yes.
0: Continue.
1: Yes. And I'll tell you the most fascinating part of this whole equation is Mamdani, okay? So when Mamdani was running for the primary, right, against, Mamdani ran the primary against, help me here.
0: Doesn't matter. I know who you're talking about, but I can't think of his name either.
1: a center-left candidate versus Mamdani, a hard-left candidate. For the primary, Mamdani got crushed in the Black communities.
0: Cuomo.
1: Mamdani, what's that?
0: Cuomo.
1: Cuomo, yes. Mm-hmm. Cuomo won, beat him in all of the Hispanic and most of the Black and Hispanic communities, and Mamdani got crushed. When they ran against each other as for the general election, when Mamdani ran as a Democrat, and Cuomo as an independent, Mamdani won the Black vote, which was so fascinating and confusing to me. And then I realized it's because he had a D and that they were voting party line, right? Which again, that the Mamdani kind of like explain, the Mamdani phenomenon explains the Black community's voting patterns, right? They don't agree with Mamdani's position. They prefer the center left positions, but ultimately still reverted back to Democrat. Right, which I found fascinating.
0: Do you think you know why that is? Because I could tell you.
1: Okay, I will posit. Somebody in the video said, they said a lot of fascinating things. Mm-hmm. One said, voting for Republicans in his community is like voting for whiteness, right? And they conflate Republican and white. Mm-hmm. And then another woman said it's political inheritance. Of course I want the answer.
0: Okay.
1: From you.
0: I understand why they would say that in the video. And I remember the gentleman you were interviewing.

0: doing saying that. I think that they're on the right track, but in terms of which party has actively tried to do things for the black community or gotten behind or supported endeavors intended to benefit the black community. You mentioned the shift away from black people voting Republican to black people voting Democrat. That actually started during the Great Depression. And then it culminated in the 60s with Lyndon Johnson. But there started to be a shift away, and it was because the Republicans in power during the Great Depression, there were local and state laws, mostly local laws. But again, these were Republicans, and they were prioritizing giving assistance to white families over black families. And Democrats did not have that, or they were campaigning on the fact that that was wrong and that was immoral and unjust. And so that's where you see the shift begin, right? And then over the years, the civil rights movement, the BLM protests, you know, these sorts of things. You see a pushback whenever there's this, I guess, push forward. You see this push for the advancement of a black agenda, the remedying, the rectifying of past injustices, you know, the teaching of the full accurate history so that white people have context so they don't grow up and be as racist as the people that we had to grow up with, right? So all of that stuff happens, and Democrats is the only ones that are actually putting, are Democrats perfect? Absolutely not. Democrats is the reason why black men and black women aren't married at the same rates, right? I could go through a lot of problems that stem from Democratic legislation. But it's the Republicans that actively, at every point in history over the past 100 years, plus years, pushed back against the decidedly progressive agenda that benefited black people. And so, if you have a Democrat running for a Republican, you can find black people that say, you know what, my values align with the Republican Party, at least what the Republican Party purports to espouse. My values are there. I believe in Jesus. I believe in God. I don't think that men should do this and women shouldn't do that and blah, blah, blah, all the questions that we haven't gotten to. But that group is the same group with the Klan, with the Nazis, and everybody over there voting is voting for a world that the Klan wants to live in and the Nazis want to live in. And they're all helping bring the Nazis' vision to life. And the Democrats are the only ones that I see that actually don't have a problem with CRT, with DEI, with any of that. Say again?
1: Currently or historically?
0: Both.
1: Okay, right. So I think obviously we differ on that. Although not this, by the way, we differ on that to an extent. There is no question that there is a push on a certain portion of the conservative Republican agenda, the isolationist agenda, which is no question pushing for things like that, right? And so I don't 100% agree, but I agree a little bit, right? Certainly more now than was 10, 20 years ago, right? Everything you said is obviously 100% true, except that I would argue that it depends on how you view and what's better for the black community, right? One would argue is
0: voter disenfranchisement?
1: Yeah, I don't know. I don't know if people would 100% agree with you on voter disenfranchisement.
0: Have you seen the response in Alabama and Mississippi and so forth and all those Republican states, how black people have been mobilized and they're turning out in record numbers in response, literally in response to the voter suppression initiatives, the cracking and packing that was done to weaken the black vote in all those southern states? This is stuff that we have to cover here.
1: For sure. But I would say most black people one of my more famous videos was on voter ID laws in the black community.
0: Okay.
1: I would say if you're north of the Mason-Dixon line, I think most black people would be like, yeah, I don't see disenfranchisement. I want to, I'm down with it. I don't feel like maybe some folks in the South might feel for it. But I do think that, again, the issues that are important to a Black family, and by the way, when I say Black family, this goes writ large for any family, mm-hmm. right? Every family votes based on their lived experiences. Yeah, and I think, look, I think you and I are in agreement. You do agree with my overall premise that Black people are more conservative than most people think they are?
0: What I agree with is that Black people, I think, are more diverse than... They're as diverse as any group of people. I would go with that. However, Black people's options in a binary will support what the historical and current record suggests is, like, again, if there's a group talking about reparations to address past injustices and Black people feel that there have been past injustices, that's the group that we align with in terms of that category. And if there's a group that says, nope, everything's equal, everybody's always been equal and we don't have to look past because blah, blah, blah, and there's no such thing as a head start, and that does not reflect the reality of Black people's lives or the data. and it's not as ideological. It's very scientific. This stuff, there's a reason 92% of Black women voted for Kamala Harris, probably more, 93, somewhere in there. I don't think that 92% of Black women are uninformed. I don't think that they're wrong, whatever, duped, tricked. I think that that aligns with, again, the lived experience. Now, do those people, are there conservative values in there?
1: The converse is that 30% or so Black men voted for Trump.
0: Yeah, fair. But, you know, to be fair, men are the entrepreneurs. Trump is an entrepreneur. Men that didn't vote for a Kamala Harris, you know, there's most of the Black conservatives you're going to find are going to be men, right? So there's always going to be a facet
1: there. That's lived experience also. You're right.
0: Sure,
1: men are the entrepreneurs. They're the ones who are working for the, you know.
0: But last thing I'm going to say.
1: Lived experience even than Black women.
0: But last thing I'm going to say here is that in that election, the two most pronounced voting trends by race were Black women and, of course, Black men. Everybody else was in the middle. But I think that still shows the point that I'm making, which is Black people overwhelmingly. I don't think Black people are stupid. I don't think you think that, Ami. I don't think Black people are uneducated. I don't think you think that, Ami. I think that Black people overwhelmingly understand that of the two parties in this country, of that binary, whether or not I identify with some of the values over here, I will support the push and the effort that these people are putting in to actually do something, anything, to change the outcomes that we're seeing in the data. And that, I don't think it has to be more complicated than that. If Republicans really want to court the Black vote, hey, how do you really feel about this, that, or the other thing? And what are you going to do about it? Do Black people have a different experience in this country? Yes or no? If the Republicans say no, then Black people are not going to just be like, all right, well, all 93% of us need to go vote for Republicans. No, we absolutely have a different experience, not just in the data, but in our real lives. You know?
1: Look, I think a point of difference, obviously, between us, how can any group, you know, succeed or fail? And what are the building blocks for that success or that failure? And I would argue, and I think you would argue probably the other side, is that I think the more even the playing field, get out of my way. Let me be me. Let me do what I need is best for me and my family. You, the state, get the hell out of my way. I think that that's a building block for any group, right?
0: I'd agree.
1: Any group. Look, by the way, what you know, a stat that I love, and I've said a whole bunch of times, probably on your show before, is that one of the most successful, one of the top five most successful immigrant groups in this country are Nigerians, right? They don't have the baggage of the Black community in America who were born here or have, you know, generations here, right? They're devoid of that. They came here as from an immigrant experience in Nigeria, and there's like, hey man, just let me do my business and I will do for my family, and they're incredibly successful. Right, and I think that's they're the largest Black immigrant group in this country, and I would suggest humbly that that's the model, right? And that I think that you are seeing, yes, you are, there's nothing, obviously you're right about how the legacy of the parties have been toward the Black community, although I would argue the Democrats in their history have been just as bad, if not worse, a lot of
0: cases.
1: Yeah,
0: if you go back, you know, to the 1800s, sure.
1: No, even the Dixiecrats in the early 20th century, you know, I think, you know, up to the 40s and 50s.
0: Well, in the last 100 years, I think we have.
1: The last 100 years.
0: Well, in the last 100 years, I think we've seen what we're seeing now. But go ahead. Don't interrupt. Okay.
1: But I think that I do suspect that over the next 25 years, I think you're going to see the diversity of vote that you see in every other community happen in the Black community, because you have the diversity of thought in the Black community like we have in any other community, like you just said. Is that it's not 90-10 liberal versus conservative in the Black community, right? In fact, the data shows differently. I think that you will see, and I think you'll see it more as the DSA gets stronger. I think you're going to see a pushback in the Black community sooner rather than later, because they're going to say, those values are not my values. And given the binary choice between a generic Republican or a DSA candidate, I think you're going to see a significant swing to Republicans.
0: Well, Ami, you might be right. There are 300,000 Black women that lost their jobs last year because Trump put pressure on the private sector to roll back diversity, equity, and initiative conclusions that those 300,000 Black women professionals would argue with that. But, you know, you might be right. I know that we're short on time. We've been short on time. We've gone over. In fact, I might have to edit this. But I would love for you to keep coming back. I'd love for you to keep having these conversations. I'm really sorry I couldn't get to all the questions, but I love you so much. You're still my brother. You always will be. Do me a favor. Let everybody know where they can go and see the video of you on the college campus. And of course, we're going to make sure that we provide a soft place for you to land next time you want to come onto the show, and we'll keep talking.
1: It's always a pleasure. Anything, just put Ami Horowitz, Black Political Test in Google, and it'll all come up. But then go to Ami Horowitz at any of the socials, and they can find it there.
0: Ami, I love you, brother. All right, man. Well, come back anytime, man. We'll talk soon, okay?
1: I love it. Thank you, brother.
0: And be sure to follow us on all social media at Civic Cypher. And until next time, y'all, peace.

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0: Shut down science. Stop measuring the air. Forget all that climate hoax stuff. We still get hotter, faster, seas rise higher, sooner. Expect more superstorms and wildfires and closed down rescue services. Disaster management specialist Dr. Samantha Montano joins us.
1: As your listeners know, the climate crisis does not care who is president. I think that this idea that there was a disaster season is probably behind us. It is year-round at this point. And of course, some disasters can happen at any time.
0: There are still brave voices out there. I'll take you to the Stand Up for Science rally with short speeches by science guy Bill Nye and Michael Mann, the famous climate scientist. Plus, you get a few headlines from the real world of nature and the physical systems in play. From the gathering darkness, I'm Alex Smith. This is Radio EcoShock. When a major wildfire burned into the village next to my home, an instant city of firefighters showed up in 24 hours. They had food and shower trailers and pumps and aircraft and tents. They were organized by professionals. Well, Americans, maybe you'll have to forget all that. Emergency professionals are being fired. DOGE cut off key training to make any more. The new gospel of Trump says climate change is a hoax and disasters are just natural accidents overplayed by big media. What do real emergency managers say? Dr. Samantha Montano has a PhD in emergency management. Samantha is assistant professor of emergency management at the Massachusetts Maritime Academy. She has taught courses on disaster preparedness, response, and recovery. Her latest book is Disasterology, Dispatches from the Front Lines of the Climate Crisis. From Massachusetts, Samantha Montano, welcome to Radio EcoShock.
1: Thanks for having me.
0: Of course, we want to hear about shocking events and disasterology, but right now, your field of emergency management is having an emergency of its own. Tell us about DOGE slashing that could make our next disaster response worse.
1: Yeah, well, right now, as other federal agencies are experiencing, FEMA, the Federal Emergency Management Agency, which is responsible for overseeing our federal emergency management efforts, has also suffered firings throughout the agency, some from DOGE, some related to other politicized reasons. We're seeing that our national preparedness grants are being frozen by FEMA, meaning that money is not getting down to the state and local levels. And we're seeing other programs that FEMA runs be cut or paused. And we expect that there will be further changes coming down the road. One of the first executive orders Trump signed was one that created a FEMA Review Council, which is stated to come up with a list of reforms for the agency. And so we're waiting to see kind of how that council plays out and are waiting on some other kind of decisions that we have heard rumors of coming that would affect FEMA.
0: And right on the ground, during the recent burning of Los Angeles, a fire chief credited a specially trained meteorologist who provided short-range forecasts on a very local scale to help direct where firefighting resources should go. Those incident meteorologists, as they're called, got 250 hours of special training. That is now gone. According to The Hill, the administration canceled special training for meteorologists to support disaster work. That sounds bad, doesn't it, Samantha?
1: It is bad, yeah. So important to understand, it's not just these cuts at FEMA that are going to impact our emergency management abilities, but also cuts across the entirety of the federal government. FEMA itself actually has relatively few resources. They one of their key responsibilities is to help coordinate and activate all of the other federal agencies to come and help during disasters, right? You want the EPA to come in and help with environmental issues. You want the CDC and Health and Human Services to come in and help with medical issues. the Department of Education is going to be involved when your schools have been affected, right? So these cuts that we're seeing at all of these other agencies are going to potentially affect our kind of broad ability to do emergency management. And I think the cuts to NOAA and to the National Weather Service are maybe kind of the most obvious ones for people to think about, right? When you have some of the people who are fired from the National Weather Service, NOAA, they're working on modeling and they're working in positions that directly give information to emergency managers so that they can make decisions about sending alerts and warnings and which communities to evacuate. So emergency management is highly dependent on the work that other like hazard scientists do at those agencies and kind of just broadly other federal agencies.
0: You led the paper, The Landscape of Disaster Film 2000 to 2020. What is the relationship between these pictures that most of us have in our minds from the so-called disaster movies like Contagion or Titanic or The Wave and teaching students or the public about real-life disasters?
1: Yeah, so the disaster movie genre is one that is pretty ubiquitous across pop culture. And I think, you know, when people who haven't been through a disaster try to envision what a disaster is like, that is one of the sources that they turn to, whether they're conscious of it or not, to understand, you know, what a disaster might look like, right? Even when disasters happen, it's pretty common to hear a newscaster, somebody say, oh gosh, this is like such and such disaster movie. One of my research partner, Dr. John Carr, and I wanted to look at these films to get a better sense of what is actually happening in these films. Is it an accurate portrayal of disasters? And what we found throughout the course of our research, we have watched hundreds and hundreds of disaster movies at this point, is that there are some accurate things in those movies, but a lot of it is inaccurate, right? There are a lot of what we call, disaster sociologists call the disaster myths, right? This idea that people panic, that there's widespread looting, that there's chaos during disasters. We know from decades and decades of research that that's actually very rare for that to happen. Yet if you watch disaster films, you see those myths constantly, right? There's always somebody panicking. There, you know, people are pulling guns out, looting. There's a lot of, like, misunderstanding about what actual human behavior looks like in disasters. The other kind of major finding that we've had from that research is that emergency managers are very, very, very rarely depicted in disaster films. In fact, really the only popular depiction of an emergency manager in a U.S. disaster film is Tommy Lee Jones in the movie Volcano, which is from 1997, so a little bit dated at this point. And his depiction in that movie wasn't even quite accurate of what an emergency manager is. And that, I think, potentially has a huge effect on the public. We know that the average person doesn't really know a lot about emergency management, about the emergency management system, about what FEMA does or doesn't do. And when you look at other professions and, like, how does the public learn what's going on with that profession, if you look at doctors and lawyers and, you know, police and fire notoriously, right, these are professions that have decades and decades and just, like, a mass quantity of media being made about them for popular consumption. And we don't have that for emergency management. So even if somebody wants to learn about emergency management and what it does, it's hard. There's not a good place to kind of send them for that information.
0: Samantha, you started out with a degree in psychology and then went into emergency management. And it sounds like a key birthing moment for you was in the great Hurricane Katrina that devastated New Orleans in August 2005. What made you go to the Gulf and what made you stay there?
1: Yeah, so I grew up in Maine, very far removed from Katrina and the levee failure down in New Orleans. I had the opportunity to go down after the flood to volunteer for a week, as many people did across the country. And when I got there, again, growing up in Maine, I just had never really experienced a catastrophe to that scale. And so I was really horrified by what I saw in terms of the extent of impact. and the extent of need that people had. And although there were tons of people that were there volunteering and helping, it was clear that the recovery, right, you're talking about rebuilding an entire city, was going to take more than a couple of years to do. And so I decided to move to New Orleans, and I lived there for several years working on the recovery efforts. And yeah, that's how I got into disaster work and kind of my understanding of the U.S. emergency management system, the shortcomings of it, you know, common problems that we see in recovery in terms of the distribution of resources and the length of time that it takes for people to move to recovery all really comes out of my experience living in New Orleans post-Katrina.
0: And one less documented result of Katrina was a mass spreading of New Orleans residents who left to resettle all over America. We can understand moving to Houston, as so many did. That's just a slide around the familiar Gulf of Mexico. But thousands went to Denver, to a different climate, and to Tennessee, to a different culture. It took a huge blow to get so many climate refugees, people who were so connected to a deep history. Do we understand when the breaking point for climate migration comes?
1: Yeah, that's a great question, right? So, you know, we've always had people in the U.S. and around the world, right, who move in the wake of disasters, right? Like the Dust Bowl would be the other big example here in terms of scale. It's actually not quite that uncommon for people to move, at least partially based on environmental risk. Certainly saw kind of a bigger migration following Katrina, and that had a lot to do with the fact of how widespread impacts were, right? Even if you wanted to move back to New Orleans, there probably wasn't housing for you to stay in, right? There weren't empty apartments for you to be able to rent while you worked to rebuild your house. And then you pair that with a lack of financial resources and a lack of enough assistance coming from government, many people found themselves in a situation where just financially they could not afford to come back and rebuild, and they're kind of by default had to move. You also did have people who were traumatized by what happened and who were not up for having to go through what they understood correctly to be an incredibly long and difficult recovery process. So you did have some people who kind of made that decision, right, based on their mental health, based on kind of what they wanted for their future, for themselves or for their children, to move to other parts of the country. And so that is not necessarily unique to Katrina, but there were very particular factors with Katrina that I think led to the amount of people who were moving that you wouldn't necessarily see after a smaller event like a tornado that affects only a few neighborhoods in a town. So important to understand not every event is going to lead to migration or movement away from a community. And in fact, historically in the U.S., most communities have rebuilt in place after a disaster. Now, with climate change, that may change, right? There are some places that have become or are about to come effectively uninhabitable, right? In the U.S., Albert-Jean-Charles off the coast of Louisiana is the example that most folks use, where you have a community living on an island where the land has literally disappeared over the last several decades, a combination of sea level rise and the consequences of other levee and flood control systems and the oil and gas industry, extraction methods there, to the point where there is very little left of the island, right? And so the majority of that community has now moved further inland. And I would anticipate that there are other parts of the country where we will see that happen at some point, right? Some communities are already talking about it. To the extent that we're going to see this, like, mass migration of millions and millions of Americans across the country, I think we're still pretty far out from that. And the complexities of being able to move are really something that we haven't really worked out. It's kind of currently, if people are moving, it's because they have the resources to do so, or they are kind of being pushed out through like a climate gentrification process. But importantly, when people are leaving their homes, they're tending to not go far. If you look at data from a formal federal buyouts where the federal government has actually bought people's homes, the average amount of distance that people are moving is really only a couple of miles. So I think sometimes people's ideas of kind of what mass climate migration looks like, at least in the next couple of decades, might actually be a little bit more akin to what you might see in a disaster film as opposed to the kind of slower and more kind of dispersed process that I think we're seeing play out in practice.
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0: Samantha Montano, where else have you studied disaster response?
1: Yeah, so I started with Katrina. I lived in New Orleans during the BP oil disaster, so I spent a lot of time going down to the coast as that response and recovery were unfolding. I went to do some recovery work in Joplin after their tornado. I was in Houston, for any listeners from Houston, for the Tax Day flood, which was a couple of floods before Hurricane Harvey. And then some other kind of like smaller tornadoes and floods around the country.
0: So in 2021, you published Disasterology, Dispatches from the Front Lines of the Climate Crisis. What is disasterology?
1: Yeah, so disasterology is a term to describe the very broad field of disaster research. So there are sociologists, there are historians, there are psychologists, economists. Basically, any academic discipline you can think of where there are people who are studying disasters through their disciplines, theories, and through their, you know, various perspectives. And that research is really, really important, right? Disasters affect all parts of life. So we need all disciplines to be studying this and giving us insight on it. Within disasterology, my PhD is in emergency management, so I work within the discipline of emergency management, where we're interested in looking at how we actually handle our risk, how we respond, how we recover, how we minimize our risk ahead of time, how we prepare for these events. So within kind of this broader disasterology, I'm working within the discipline of emergency management.
0: So how do you think the COVID-19 pandemic changed our perception of managing disasters, for better or for worse?
1: Yeah, I certainly think it really complicated it, right? So COVID is what we would call a long-duration catastrophe, meaning the response to COVID lasted for many years, right? If you think of something like a tornado, the response to that usually isn't going to last more than a couple of days, right? And so from a management perspective, the way you manage an event over the course of 3 days, right, before you get to the recovery, that 3 day where, you know, you're doing life-saving activities, that is going to look really different than how you respond to an event that is happening over the course of many, many years. So it kind of challenged a lot of our emergency management systems, which have been built to manage short-duration responses in terms of being this long-duration event. You also just have the scale of COVID, right? I mean, obviously, like global impact here, where, again, something like a tornado or a hurricane is not going to have that widespread geographic impact. So that also posed significant challenges to our management systems. In the U.S., for example, our system relies on us sending resources from one part of the country to another when a disaster happens. And with COVID, that became challenging because every community was experiencing a crisis largely at the same time. Certainly, waves were a bit different in places, but largely at the same time. And so that really challenged the capacity of our emergency management system. So an important lesson, I think, again, from this management perspective from COVID would be that we need to ensure that our system is set up to handle long-duration events, and also that we need to be preparing not only for emergencies and disasters, but also for these catastrophic incidents where our capacity becomes incredibly challenged. And unfortunately, I will say, we have not on any kind of large scale addressed either of those problems. Some emergency management agencies kind of on their own have worked to start figuring out how to do that, but we didn't see any kind of major reform to emergency management as we have come out of the pandemic.
0: I just want to read a short quote from your book. You say, climate change is so insidious because it intertwines itself with our existing vulnerabilities and amplifies them. And you go on to talk about things like population movement towards high-risk areas, bad regulations, social and economic inequality, all these other forces within society that are happening at the same time that it appears climate change is ramping up how bad these emergencies are. It sounds like we need to work on both our climate change and emergency knowledge, but also our social systems.
1: Yeah, of course. I mean, one of the major theoretical underpinnings of what causes a disaster is social vulnerability, right? So that is a reference to our social systems. You know, when you have a community that has high rates of social capital, where people have access to resources, are well-educated, where you have functioning infrastructure, where you have invested in your social safety net, we see that those communities are better able to go through a disaster, right? That there can be fewer impacts, that recovery process can go more quickly, even that you may minimize your risk of experiencing that disaster in the first place, right? So that is why equity and is such a critical part of emergency management, right? We need to understand the various vulnerabilities of different communities in order to accurately understand the risk that those communities face and also be able to adequately help those communities prepare and move through that response and recovery process when a disaster does happen. So, yeah, these broader social issues, whether they're things related to race or class or gender, are all underpinning that risk that we face in our communities.
0: Hundreds of Federal Emergency Management Administration employees lost their jobs in the early cuts, and likely more are coming. The full plan for FEMA, or whether it will continue to exist, has not been laid out by the Trump administration, as far as I can find out. What have you heard, and what do you expect for FEMA?
1: You know, it's really difficult to say right now. As you noted, Trump did, on a visit to North Carolina several weeks ago, say that he was considering getting rid of FEMA entirely. I believe the direct quote is, it will go away. I don't know exactly what that means, right? Or in terms of, you know, does that mean FEMA and all of the money the federal government spends on disasters is going to be eliminated? It's unclear. So that is a concern, right? We've heard that directly from the president. Now, what I will say about that, however, is that no one else really seems to be saying that. There was just a congressional hearing about the future of FEMA. You had members of Congress representing kind of the full political spectrum on there, and not a single one of them even brought up the idea of eliminating FEMA. Where there is a coalescing of opinions here is that we need to reform FEMA. And as you've read my book, you know, I also agree. We need to reform FEMA, right? And in fact, I think you'd be hard-pressed to find anybody in emergency management, anybody who's been through a disaster, who would think otherwise, right? There are changes that need to be made. Where there is disagreement, and extensive disagreement here, is on what those changes need to be and really what the goal of reform is. When I have argued for, you know, the past decade that we need comprehensive emergency management reform, I would like to see reform that makes our emergency management system more effective, efficient, and equitable. Maybe shorthand there is to help more people, right? When you look at what the Trump administration is doing, the actions they're taking, and kind of how they have talked about emergency management, it seems like their goal, this is also in Project 2025 as well, their goal is to minimize federal spending on disasters, right? They are not explicitly saying their goal is to help people here. So those are different goals, right? If your goal is to help people, that's going to lead to a different set of reforms, as opposed to we want to just eliminate what we're spending on disasters, right? That's going to lead you to a series of other reforms. You know, unfortunately right now, I think we're a little bit in a holding pattern of waiting to see what the administration, what DOGE, what internally happens at FEMA until, you know, before we're going to really understand what these changes are. There are a couple pages of Project 2025 that outline the changes that they would like to see to FEMA. It involves privatization of part of the system. It involves immense budget cuts. It involves moving the agency to another part of the federal government. And I think at this point we can, you know, we're still unfortunately looking at like a full spectrum of changes here, from eliminating the agency entirely to gutting the agency and effectively making it useless, to privatizing parts of it, to whatever else the council potentially comes up with. So I will say I don't think any of the changes that are being discussed right now are going to be positive for the safety of Americans. They are not in line with what decades of disaster research tells us makes for more effective emergency management. So I'm like deeply concerned about what these changes are going to look like. But I don't think we have enough information yet to really know the specifics.
0: Well, maybe if we're going to be more left on our own, we need more mass training for disasters. The Red Cross and Scouts and Guides used to teach first aid to people in the community. Maybe everybody should learn a bit of disaster resilience in the population. What do you think?
1: Yeah, I mean, I'm definitely always an advocate for people learning the skills that they may need to go through a response. You know, every response is the culmination of all the individual actions that we each take as individuals. So I think the more that you can do to prepare yourself, prepare your family, your community for disaster is certainly a good idea. I will say that does not, of course, take the place of government in times of crisis, right? The scale of these disasters that we're dealing with do require that larger response. But certainly, you know, taking any actions you can to protect yourself and your community, I think, is a great idea.
0: Well, the news just keeps coming at us like bullets. Here's one. Staff maintaining the largest fire and emergency management library in the world were just fired. And you know disaster response people across the U.S., probably internationally. Is there a rear guard action to save what we can? And could this maybe be a pivotal moment to regroup for the coming climate-induced disasters?
1: Yeah, in terms of saving like data and research, as was the case with other federal agencies, I think most of the kind of public data on FEMA's website was pulled down. So, yes, there are copies of that. As you mentioned, the library at the Emergency Management Institute seems to have fired the majority of their staff. I will say there are other, which is horrible, there are other institutions that have disaster libraries in them. So I think that those libraries have made efforts to back up systems and whatnot, and are helping with that data preservation element of this, yes.
0: There used to be a kind of winter quiet period for American disaster specialists and Europeans, but now wildfires strike in January in California and February in New England. Hurricane season starts early, ends late, deadly heat stays for months. And when you toss in these Molotov cocktails from budget slashers and ideologues, Samantha, are you able to get some work done, and what are you taking on next?
1: Yeah, look, there is no rest for emergency managers these days, unfortunately. I think that this idea that there are, you know, was a disaster season is probably behind us. It is year-round at this point. And, of course, some disasters can happen at any time. It is difficult to get a break. I'll just talk from a researcher perspective. You know, it's a situation that I'm sure other researchers across fields are going through right now, too, as well. It's very easy to get into a position of needing to be very reactive to these changes being made by the Trump administration, and we do need to react to those. But also, I think it's really important that we continue our work as researchers. And I would also point out that, you know, other scientists have continued their work under authoritarian regimes. There's no reason that we shouldn't as well. Certainly, it's more complicated to do so now, but we do need to keep moving that science forward so that we are in the best position possible when there is a break in this political context, for us to be able to move in and try to right the ship, so to speak.
0: As we wrap up here, is there anything else you would like to tell our listeners?
1: Yeah, I would say that I do think it's really important to be paying attention to these changes that are happening to the emergency management system. I know there are a million things that are pulling us in all different directions right now and no shortage of things to be concerned about. But as your listeners know, the climate crisis does not care who is president, and we are going to have to continue to deal with disasters that happen in the coming years. And it is going to require the public to be very vocal and express their frustration of what is happening at the federal level for us to try and turn things around here so that disaster survivors are not left completely on their own.
0: We've been speaking with Dr. Samantha Montano. Check out her book, Disasterology, Dispatches from the Front Lines of the Climate Crisis. You can follow her, as I do, on Blue Sky. And you can go to disasterology.com, and there's a dash between disasterology.com. 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Samantha, thank you for your work and sharing time with our listeners.
1: Thank you for having me.
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0: No doubt you hear lots about the black circus currently destroying a generation's worth of work to clean up this planet. It's right there in Washington, D.C. The new Environmental Destruction Agency is tossing out all those rules like, you know, controlling dirty pollution from industry or worrying about killing off that river. And isn't it time to get back to river fires? The Cayuga River flows from northeastern Ohio through Cleveland and into Lake Erie. It was so oily and polluted, the river caught fire several times. And that river fire near Cleveland in 1969 gained national attention, and eventually pollution regulations cleaned up a lot. Well, all those rules are being tossed now. Apparently, America was great when the oily rivers burned.

0: It is an awe-inspiring scene in Washington these days. The former Environmental Protection Agency plans to replace the annual climate science report with new guidelines. Hey, carbon dioxide is good, and global warming is good too. That's what the kiddies will learn from their government as they sweat it out in the next big storm. Yep, it's all a clean sweep using clunky AI, stupidly chopping out everything with the words climate. NOAA discontinued its monthly science podcast that's been going since God knows when, where the scientists speak to the public. On March 3rd, the notice on Planet NOAA says, "Due to recent federal layoffs that included our podcast team, we are no longer able to continue the series." There are brave scientists speaking up, and millions of people who honor science and its gifts. I'm sure you are among them. Here is Bill Nye, the science guy, speaking to a crowd at the Lincoln Memorial on Friday, March 7th, 2025.
1: It is so good to see you all. Greetings. Thanks for joining us today. We are gathered to insist that our lawmakers stand up for science. The framers of the U.S. Constitution made sure to include Article 1, Section 8, Clause 8. Congress is to promote the progress of science and useful arts. Useful arts would be an 18th century expression for what nowadays we would call engineering. Using science to solve problems and make things. These constitutional ideas have helped make this country great, a world leader in innovation as well as in the rule of law. The process of science, along with our hard-won scientific body of knowledge, has enabled us to feed and care for the world's billions, build great cities, cure diseases, create global transportation and communication systems, and even know our place among the stars. My friend, science is part of the American story. If the United States is to lead the world, science cannot be suppressed. And so today, my friends, we demand that scientists not be censored, that there be legal safeguards to prevent political interference in their research, and that they be enabled to communicate their findings freely. Furthermore, we demand that all of us, the public, have access to scientific information. All the data, reports, and resources that were available before this president swore to uphold the U.S. Constitution in January of this year. This is our right. We paid for this science with our tax dollars. As we stand here today, certain elements in our own government have suppressed references to climate change, have advocated against life-saving vaccines, and have ordered an automatic review of papers for the purpose of censorship. Papers include certain words like female. Over there, my friends, is the U.S. Capitol. To the other side, the side restricting access to scientific reports, scientific data, and resources, we ask, what are you afraid of? What is it about the process of science, modern medicine, caring for our neighbors, or Women's History Month that you all find so scary? My friend, science is in the national interest. Censoring science is not. I encourage those on the other side to break ranks, become leaders, oppose this suppression of science. The founders embraced the idea that by promoting science and engineering, our citizens would be free to do research and to innovate, which would in turn stimulate the economy, help us compete in the world stage, and keep us safe, ultimately improving the lives of all of us. Every citizen, each of us, wants a better future for ourselves and for our families. Together we can and we must stand up for science. Thank you. Thank you.
0: That was Bill Nye, recorded at Stand Up for Science, March 7th, Washington, D.C. Next up is the bravest man in climate science, Dr. Michael Mann. He is known as the inventor of the hockey stick, but Michael is much more. A huge number of important scientific papers count Michael Mann as an author. He also published several books, including The New Climate War and Our Fragile Moment. Michael Mann.
2: Good afternoon, everybody. It's so wonderful to see you all out here today to stand up for science. My name is Michael Mann, and let me warn you, I'm going to use the C word. I'm a climate scientist. Thank you. Thank you. I'm also an educator and a science communicator. Thanks. I've known adversity, having been targeted by fossil fuel interest groups, attacked by right-wing news sites, news outlets, and singled out by climate change-denying politicians, Yes, unfortunately, and it's even worse today, all in an effort to discredit my research demonstrating the profound threat of human-caused climate change. But this is the most challenging moment I can recall for science itself to gratuitously quote the title of my forthcoming book with vaccine scientist Peter Hotez, who some of you may know, Science

A scientist. And in fact, a climate scientist. And I'm not kidding. Despite the famous kite and thunderstorm story we've all heard, he did not actually invent electricity. Sorry, he didn't. That goes back to at least the 5th century BCE. But he did produce the first known depiction of the Gulf Stream. Climate science. And he was an environmental activist. He designed cleaner-burning stoves, and he brought a lawsuit against a tannery that was dumping hazardous chemicals into the Delaware River. He was, of course, also a revolutionary who helped lead a rebellion against, this might sound familiar, a ruthless autocrat. A rebellion against a ruthless autocrat, an actual king, not a self-declared one. Franklin once said that to safeguard democracy, the people must have a keen sense of independence, self-respect, and their oneness. And I am feeling that oneness here today. I am absolutely feeling it here today, folks. Where we are indeed gathered to safeguard science, democracy, and our planet. Thank you. Franklin famously warned that we will have a republic only as long as we can keep it. Well, we still have a republic, so let's do all we can to keep it. All we can to keep it. Let me, while I still have some time, talk about another key figure in our nation's history, President Abraham Lincoln, whom we honor here today by speaking at his memorial. Lincoln was a Republican. In fact, he was the very first Republican president. And he oversaw the creation of the National Academy of Sciences, an independent, non-governmental organization for providing independent, objective evidence advice to the nation on matters related to science and technology. Yes, that was Abraham Lincoln, first Republican president. I was honored to be elected to the Academy in 2020. It's the voice of our scientific community as regards matters of policy-relevant science at a time when the underlying science of both vaccinations and climate change are under assault and here in Washington, D.C., the Academy remains a voice of reason and clarity, having recently published a report warning of the existential threat posed by anti-science misinformation and disinformation. Lest you come to the conclusion that pro-science Republicans like Lincoln are a relic of the distant past, let me point out that two of the biggest heroes in my own personal story were both Republicans. When the famous hockey stick graph my co-authors and I published came under attack more than two decades ago by fossil fuel industry-funded Texas Congressman Joe Barton, who's the chair of the House Energy and Commerce Committee, referred to in his own district as Smoky Joe Barton for his pro-polluter policies. Yeah, you can still boo Joe Barton. He hasn't been in Congress for a number of years, but he's among the first politicians to come to our defense were actually two Republicans, Republican House Science Committee Chair Sherwood Bollert, who became a dear friend of mine, who passed away some years ago, and Arizona Republican Senator John McCain. Yep. Both of these Republican politicians called out Barton in the strongest terms, basically accusing him of engaging in modern-day McCarthyism. Now, we heard earlier from another hero of mine, former Congressman Fred Upton, also a Republican. In fact, he would later chair the same committee that Joe Barton had chaired, the Energy and Commerce Committee. But unlike Barton, he was actually the recipient of the 2019 Champion of Science Award. Okay, let's hear it for Fred Upton. So, in conclusion, and this is a theme, I didn't expect it to be a recurring theme, but it is a recurring theme here this afternoon. Let's do all we can to bridge the partisan divide. Not all will be willing to cross, we know that.
but I truly believe that we can bring over

0: enough to create a critical mass in support of science and science-based discourse. Yes, I believe it. I absolutely believe it. The stakes couldn't be greater. They are no less than the future of our country and indeed our civilization. Thank you so much, folks.
1: You just heard Michael Mann speaking at Stand Up for Science in Washington, D.C., March 7th.
2: Meanwhile,
1: the world continues to warm. More of the sun's energy is staying on the planet. This is not a theory or a guess. Instruments mounted on satellites regularly measure this. It is called Earth energy imbalance, and that directly changes ocean currents, melting poles, the patterns of winds and rains, and the discomfort that you feel in your body. Here is the thing. Earth was hotter than ever before in 2023. It was a big jump over previous years. That is alarming. But it was an El Niño year when things tend to be hotter. The real test, scientists told us, including NASA's Gavin Schmidt right here on this show, does the heat keep on going in 2024 during a weak cooling La Niña event? You are tuned to Radio EcoShock. I'm Alex Smith. Our guest is Dr. Gavin Schmidt, climate scientist and director of the NASA Goddard Institute for Space Studies. For the past 12 months, Earth has hovered around 1.5 degrees warmer than the IPCC definition of pre-industrial, the supposed danger line. Gavin, do you think temperatures could drop back down a bit in the next few years, or is this the new reality?
3: Well, whether we've passed such a level or not is a little bit uncertain. That we don't have perfect information about exactly what the temperature was like in 1850. There are some irreconcilable uncertainties associated with that. But the fact is that, you know, we've been warming at around 0.2-0.25 degrees Celsius every decade. And until we really turn our emissions of carbon dioxide and methane around, we're going to continue to do so. So whether we're passing 1.5 today or in 5 years' time, we will look back and say, oh yeah, we passed 1.5. You know, we're moving into uncharted territory, and we should perhaps expect more anomalies to occur. I'm not trying to panic anybody. I'm not trying to tell anybody that that there's nothing we can do about climate change. I don't think that either of those things are true. But, you know, we don't know everything about the system. And so, you know, that means that, you know, until we can really explain 2023, you know, the projections, the predictions that we're going to have for 2024 and further, you know, you might want to have a little caveat on those for the time being.
1: Well, it does. And that means an unknown factor is speeding warming beyond previous expectations. According to an editorial published in Nature Geoscience March 12th, this January saw global mean surface temperature reach 1.75 degrees C above the pre-industrial climate, end quote. We don't know why. The best theory is due to ship emission regulations and due to warming of the atmosphere, there has been a change in cloud formation, particularly low clouds around the tropics. I covered this well with NASA scientist George Seleniotis in my Radio EcoShock show January 15th, 2025. You can find a link in my blog. So, headline one, forget about trying to keep global warming below 1.5 degrees C, the supposed safety level. We are cruising at 1.75 degrees C now. This alone needs to be a headline story every day, no matter where you look. Because no matter what your local weather was that you just experienced, Earth just lived through its hottest January on record. The cause is no surprise. Greenhouse gas emissions continue to bubble up to new highs. The so-called developing world is rapidly joining the rest of the high-carbon economies, like the one I live in, and you.

0: The Trump boys want to cut the lease for the longtime carbon measuring station at Manu'loa, Hawaii. Dodge estimates it would save $150,000 a year. When Charles David Keeling took his first measurements there in 1958, there were 313 parts per million of carbon dioxide in the atmosphere. Take any sample of air, you're going to find 313 parts per million of CO2. According to NOAA, the global average carbon dioxide set a new record high in 2023 of 419.3 parts per million. On March 10th, CO2 levels reached 430 parts per million, 10 parts per million higher. Carbon dioxide in the atmosphere is increasing rapidly. This will drive more climate change faster. It is a super threat. The oceans are responding, and so are polar glaciers. A NASA press release March 13th says, NASA analysis shows unexpected amount of sea level rise in 2024. They give two reasons for this. One is the megatons of water added by melting glaciers on Greenland and Antarctica. But the larger driver, they say, is simple physics of water expanding as it heats. Most of the excess solar energy is going into the sea. Record ocean temperatures are being recorded around the world. According to a NASA-led analysis, last year's rate of rise was 0.23 inches, or 0.59 centimeters, per year, compared to the expected rate of 0.17 inches, or 0.43 centimeters, per year. So they were expecting 0.17 inches. They got 0.23 inches. That is concerning. NASA continues, "The rise we saw in 2024 was higher than we expected," said Josh Willis, a sea-level researcher at NASA's Jet Propulsion Laboratory in Southern California. "Every year is a little bit different, but what's clear is that the ocean continues to rise, and the rate of rise is getting faster and faster," end quote from Josh Willis. In a faraway country where science is believed, France announced its third climate adaptation plan. They have 52 measures to prepare for temperature rises that could reach 4 degrees C by the end of the century. I'm not sure anybody can prepare for the changes that come at 4 degrees C, but at least they're being realistic. Carbon going up, temperature going up, sea levels going up, civilization in trouble, maybe going down. That's the real news, no matter what they tell you. I'm Alex Smith. 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Thank you for listening and caring about our world.
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Welcome to the Concert Music Safari. I'm your host, Tom Healy. It's a pleasure to be here, and always a pleasure to be broadcasting live on a Thursday afternoon from the Jim Rooney Long Run Studios high atop Magic Mountain. 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It's a fine and it's pretty hot out there. It's a very warm Thursday afternoon. First week of August. And I hope that you all are taking good care of yourselves. If you're outdoors, please make sure that not only are you putting on adequate sunscreen, but you're also hydrating. I am trying to do the same. Our opening work, a very famous piece of music, a showpiece, as it were. You'll hear lots of pops orchestras. You know, Boston Pops, Cincinnati Pops. It's a showpiece for folks who don't normally go to classical music concerts, but when they go to Pops concerts, they're treated with a variety of music, such as the Emmanuel Chabrier work called España. We heard this is the London Symphony Orchestra under the direction of Atulfo Argenta, from a recording from 1957, 2 years before I was born. Now on to some chamber music, Wolfgang Amadeus Mozart. I heard this in performance last night and was so struck by, well, I guess the way you might say it's just so authentically Mozart. You think you're just listening to any old classical period composer, but Mozart, the genius that he was, knew how to add a few wrinkles into his harmonic palette. And so without further ado, this is the string quartet, number 14 in G, Kerschel 387. We'll hear a performance by the Hagen String Quartet.

0: The String Quartet by Wolfgang Amadeus Mozart, his quartet number 14 in G major. And we heard a performance by the Hagen Quartet. And this is the Concert Music Safari, heard here every week at this time on your Voice for South Royalton Community Radio. 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And I'd like to thank the underwriters for the Concert Music Safari, and they include Outpatch, Seven Stars Arts Center, Vermont Law and Graduate School, the South Royalton Market, Daniel Leibovitz, Upper Pass Beer Company. 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
0: As I've mentioned on this program before, we have a phenomenal music festival that takes place here in Vermont, south of the White River watershed, down 91 in Putney. It's called Yellow Barn Festival. Their focus is on providing opportunities for young artists to be able to get together with other musical performers and work on some very challenging works, and much of their programming is modern music. Works written anywhere between 1910 and Schoenberg and Berg up to the present time. Premiere last night from written in 2017. Last night, they performed the music of American composer Morton Feldman, which I haven't played on my program, simply because I thought that many of his works were just a little too, I don't want to say precious, but they are very unique and they last a long time. He had an early education. Piano, and went on to study composition with some formidable names, Wallingford Rager and Stefan Volpe, and also composers who had studied under Schoenberg. Let's see. So he got into what one would say is he got into a bad mood at a New York Philharmonic concert because he thought that the audience was quite dismissive of a newer work by Anton Webern. And in the lobby, another person who'd stepped out quite annoyed was John Cage, a prominent figure in the New York arts scene and the New York New Music movement. So they became friends and just started talking about how to perhaps move in a different direction. So I'm going to be playing for you a

and occasionally together. And that's really all I can say. If you are interested in listening deeply, now's the time to stop what you're doing and put your headphones on. This is only a 23-minute work. Roger Woodward is the pianist. Hans Zender is conducting it's the Rudenfunk Symphony Orchestra of Dresden. So please have an open mind and listen to Morten Feldman's piano and orchestra.

Apologies for that. The dead silence. Let us try this again. Piano and Orchestra by Morton Feldman.

Okay, I'm going to go to a different format on that work. Apologies for that. While I cue that up, I'm going to play something that I was going to play later on in the program. The soprano Christiana Stojcin. She's performing a program here on for piano and vocalist, program including Schubert, Alban Berg, and Hugo Wolf. We're going to hear Alban Berg's four songs, Opus 2. And again, it's Christiana.

Some art songs by the composer Alban Berg. The performer, as I mentioned before, I will mention again, Christian Stoltigen, and the pianist was Joseph Brenel. And now, without further ado, here is a recording of the Morton Feldman work entitled Piano and Orchestra. And this is Michael Tilson Thomas with the New World Symphony Orchestra, the music of Morton Feldman.

From the American composer Morton Feldman. We heard his work entitled Piano and Orchestra, written in 1975. Alan Feinberg, the pianist, and the New World Symphony Orchestra with under the direction of Michael Tilson Thomas. 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And part of that festival includes our annual Pedal Power to the People, taking place on the 22nd with Fledge Fest. And for registration and more information, visit our website at royaltonradio.org or go to fledglingfarmstead.com for more information. I have some Schubert lined up for the end of our program. More from the soprano Christiane Stotichin and the pianist Josef Brunel. We're going to hear a couple of Schubert Lieder, a couple of songs from her recording, of Schubert, Abendberg, and Hugo Wolf. And then we are going to roll into one of the most famous classical works of all time, the Franz Schubert Symphony No. 8 in B minor, also known as the Unfinished Symphony, because there are only two movements. There is speculation that he did, in fact, write two other movements, but it seems to have gone missing. Music anthropologists have claimed that they have found evidence of another couple of movements for it, but it has been known since its conception and probably was not performed until after Schubert's death. The work is in two movements, and we are going to hear the New York Philharmonic Orchestra under the direction of Leonard Bernstein. Please enjoy the music of Schubert to close out our Concert Music Safari.

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0: Welcome to Paradigms from KPOV, the radio show and podcast that brings you inspiring people with visions of a viable future for life on Earth that includes humans. Hi, I'm Baruch. Glad to be here with you. Thanks for tuning in. We've got a great show, wonderful singer, songwriter with a very interesting history and really good music. You're going to love this. But first, my comments. Shenanigans in the world theater and government and all that continues. The remains of one of Elon Musk's rockets crashed into the moon this week at 5,400 miles per hour. I was reading that there are over 3,000 sites on the moon of our space trash. I've been walking in the woods every day and encountering different life forms, birds and slithering things and fish and small mammals and dogs, of course, and people. Where I walk, I get to look at mountains and ocean and glacier. Being immersed in all that on a daily basis is very good for my mental health. We all have our ups and downs, our highs and lows, and nature really helps balance out the highs and offers a place to land in the lows. Even with all of the bread and circus, shenanigans, human madness, whatever you want to call it, there's something about thinking in terms of continuity that makes the present better. When one acts with future generations in mind, and when one's actions are intended for their benefit, to leave them a viable world, it makes the present better. People who have children get it. And in a way, isn't that all of us? Because aren't all the children all of our children? It's like Khalil Gibran said, "Their souls dwell in the house of tomorrow, which you cannot visit, not even in your dreams." The place where I walk has lots of wild berries, apples, there are nut trees, and tons of medicinal plants. And this is in a park in a town. People planted those trees. What might be growing in the parks in your town? And if there's nothing there now, planting things is always an option. Planting fruit trees is such a great thing because even if you don't ever eat the fruit, someone will, someday. When I think about children and the future, I think about all the children who are not getting what they need to be able to fulfill their potential. In war zones, in poverty, urban and rural, in emotional poverty, and it's tragic on so many levels. If we as a species were to make it part of our mission to lighten our collective trauma load, what would that look like? What would that look like in your life? I've talked about this before. We know that our experiences are encoded into our DNA. And so when we reproduce, that stuff is there. As I've said before, we are each the inheritors of the trauma of our ancestors, and also their healing. But now, there being so many of us on the planet, and with what we know about morphic fields, we've got to address this collective trauma load, because it's damaging us and causing us to be self-destructive, because it's always increasing. What would it look like, not just in our individual lives, but in terms of how we set societal priorities, if reducing the trauma load was prioritized? We know how to do it. We have tons of tools, from the psychological to the physiological to the spiritual to the political. We know how to heal from trauma, at least somewhat, and sometimes a lot. And we know how to prevent trauma by having policies and cultural norms that emphasize the common good and value the individual as well as the group. We know how to do it, but we aren't doing it on a large enough scale yet. The whole world needs to be experiencing a bunch of different kinds of healing. All right, enough of that. Are you ready for some great music and interesting stories? Let's meet my guest now. Lance Cowan, welcome to Paradigms.
1: Thank you very much. Thanks for having me.
0: It's really a pleasure. I've been listening to your new record, The Air That You Breathe, and really enjoying it in so many ways, musically, politically, artistically. It's really great and very warm, and you have some wonderful collaborators in musicianship and songwriting. And
1: it's crazy, isn't it?
0: It's a nice piece of work, Lance.
1: Thank you very much. I'm really proud of it. I kind of pinch myself thinking of these guys who have helped me out on this project. It's like, oh my gosh, it's crazy. I've listened to Dan Dugmore since I was a kid. And to sit in a room with him, I've known Dan for probably 15 years now. He produced a couple of songs of mine several years ago. He put out this great record, you should get it, called the Off-White Record. And it's all pedal steel versions of Beatles songs. And you forget how great those melodies are until you hear somebody like Dan playing them. Oh, my gosh.
0: He is a master.
1: He is a master. And you would never know it talking to him that he'd ever done anything. He's just the most humble, sweet person you ever met in your life. That's just icing on the cake, isn't it? When you meet people you like a lot and you've idolized, and then they're great people, too.
0: It's pretty wonderful. You know, they say never meet your heroes, but I disagree.
1: Honestly, I have hesitated on working with some people as a publicist because I've met people I didn't like after I met them. Michael Martin Murphy's an example of that. He called me, I guess it's been about 12 or 14 years ago, and asked me to represent him. And I'm thinking, you know, I've been a fan of his since I was 14. Do I really want to mess that? You know, some people are great to have on a pedestal, but I will say that he has been, especially considering his celebrity, just a good-hearted, good person, just right down to the core. He's a good guy. And I've only had a couple in my life that I haven't enjoyed working with. Musicians get a really bum rap as being kind of crummy people, and they're not. I'm sorry. They are not.
0: I've talked with thousands of musicians, and they're not crummy people. They're usually people of conscience, people of intelligence, and people who have a big-hearted caring about the common good. And I'm generalizing, absolutely. I know, but that has been my experience.
1: Me too. I'm right there with you. I love working with creative people. You know, about 10, 12 years ago, my wife and I ended up in this group of people that there was not a creative bone among them. And, you know, those were our friends for several years. And we're just, you know, kind of like, what is going on here? So 5 or 6 years ago, we both looked at each other and said, we've got to start affiliating ourselves again with creative. I mean, I had it because of my work, but that's not the same thing. So we started getting out and actively working on our relationships with creatives. And I'll tell you, if people don't have a creative friend, they better get one. Unless, of course, it's a comedian, because those are exhausting.
0: Often, actually, comedians tend to be people who struggle with depression.
1: Yeah, that's true.
0: And so sometimes they have a hard time. But how did you get into music and all of this stuff? I mean, you've been representing people for a while, but I mean, you're obviously a talented musician and songwriter. How did you get into this? Like, did you grow up around music? What's your story?
1: I grew up in a little town in Kentucky, and my guitar teacher, we started playing in college together, you know, little duo shows. And I guess it's just the bug bit. And I've always loved what I consider to be smart lyrics, you know, artists who could write lyrics that could stand on their own apart from the music. And then to blend them together is an amazing thing to do. So I've always been interested in it. I moved to Nashville in 1984, hoping to be a songwriter. Ended up working for the Nashville Banner as a correspondent. You can't make money as a journalist, even back then. And so I ran into this girl at the Bluebird Cafe one night, back at the bar having I was drinking my cup of coffee because that's all I could afford working as a journalist. And she said, you should call Liz Thiels. Liz was one of the few publicists at the time that dedicated her whole business to entertainment. And so I called her up. The next day she said, come on in. I went in, and by the time I got home after the interview, she had called and hired me. And we represented Reba McEntire, Ricky Van Shelton, Ralph Emery, who turned out to be a really great guy too. And Charlie Daniels. And my very first client that I had responsibility of representing was Newgrass Revival, which was Sam Bush and John Cowan, Pat Flynn, and Bela Fleck. Not a bad way to start. So I'm there for a year, and their management company, Vector Management, I guess they liked me, and they had me move over to be the publicity liaison there. And there we worked with Steve Warner, another terrific guy. I'm going to tell all these good people that I know, Nancy Griffith, and Newgrass Revival. And that grew to include Lyle Lovett, Los Lobos, Liz Phair, an amazing roster that they had. I was there for 10 years.
0: Wow. Some really great artists.
1: Yeah. So Ken, my boss there, got an offer to start his own record label through MCA. So I had to hang out my own shingle. My very first client was a guy named Clarence Gatemouth Brown. And what an amazing fella he was. And boy, I've got the stories about Gate. He told me the first time, let me see if I've got it here. Oh, can you see that?
0: Mm-hmm.
1: That was his signature pipe. And he handed it to me the first day I met him. And he told me if I would respect him, he would do the same for me. And he did. I was with him till he died. He was crusty and, you know, he spoke his mind and offended some people, but never me. Do you want to hear a story?
0: Sure.
1: So I'm working with him for 3 years and I go down to the House of Blues. And at the House of Blues in New Orleans, they had a booth for him that was the Gatemouth Brown booth. And when he came in, if anybody was sitting in that booth, they would chase him off. And he loved that. He loved that. But they would put these padded seats in for him. And he would sit there and just hold court all afternoon. Well, so I'm sitting there at the table with him. We got along great. A black friend of his came up and said, "This here is my publicist." And he looked at me and he said, "What is your name again?" I just said, "Just keep signing the checks, Gate."
0: What a character.
1: He was a hoot. I loved him to death. Good man.
0: I'm talking with Lance Cowan about his new album, The Air That You Breathe. We're going to hear the first track now. It's called Love, Lance Cowan. This is Paradigms from KPOV.

0: That's Lance Cowan with Love from his new album, The Air That You Breathe. And now here's some more conversation with Lance Cowan. Let's talk some more about the air that you breathe. I'm interested in a lot of things. I'm interested in the songwriting process. I'm interested in the making of the record. I'm certainly interested in all the great players you had on there. How did all this come about and what was it like?
1: You know, I put out my first record back in 2024, and that was a calling card. I just wanted to play someplace other than the Bluebird Cafe, and I really didn't have any big hits. So I just did a compilation of songs that were basically demos. I sent it to my friend John Porter in San Antonio, who had been, we worked together at Vector, and he had been after me for 30 years to put a record together. So I sent it to him just to get him off my back. The next day he called and he said, I've got you a distribution deal and I'm your manager. So from that point on, we started, you know, working and building. The next year, I realized I had to do a better record the second time than the first. And I got Scott Pascal and another friend of mine, Jason Stelluto. We did a second record called Against the Grain. Well, last summer, right after we released that second one, Scott and I decided we need to start looking at the next project. So I started writing songs with friends. And I think over the course of the year, I had about 30 songs to go through, a few of them older, and I'll mention those in a bit. But we had about 30 songs to cull through, but we had really didn't have the kind of budget I wanted to do the record we wanted. So in February, a friend of mine out of Boston wanted me to come up and do a benefit with an artist named Irene Kelly. So he called me up in early February to book the date for May. And after we got it all tidied up, he said, so what are you doing? And I said, well, I'm just trying to get the funding together for my next project. And there was a pause and he said, well, I'll take care of that for you. So Patio Records, out of Waltham, Massachusetts. I say Boston because everybody knows where that is. The interesting thing about Terry is his wife died 30 years ago, had cancer. But before she died, she asked him that if anybody was interested in making tribute to her, that he helped build healing gardens at hospitals for cancer survivors or cancer patients. So that's what he does. And he takes the records that he puts out and he uses them to raise money to build these gardens in the Northeast. He's trying to expand that. But yeah, I can't think of anybody I'd rather be in partnership with than Terry Egan. Just that cause alone is. So anyway, he had a budget for me. I called Scott up. We were in the studio 3 weeks later with these musicians. Scott and John Porter and I and my wife had her two cents as well. And Terry, of course, we took those 30 songs and culled them down. Really, we culled them down to 10 and just went to work. And we tracked 11 songs because we had a little, you get this caliber player together, you know, you do your homework ahead of time before you go in the studio.
0: Yeah, you don't want to waste any time.
1: Right. It's amazing what you can take care of when you've got this caliber artist, you know, that are in there. And they are artists. They're not sidemen. They're artists and producers in their own right.
0: One of your collaborators from this record, Janice Ian, she's been on this show. We had a wonderful interview a number of years back. And I've seen her perform, you know, in the last couple of decades. And she's so vibrant and serious and strong. And so I'm interested in the collaboration you all did.
1: Well, that is an older collaboration. That's one of the older songs on the record. I was playing a show at the Bluebird Cafe, and this song is on my first record, but I played a song called Fields of Freedom. I wrote the song after I saw the movie Escape from Sobibor with Alan Arkin. I don't know if you've seen it. It's a great little movie. But it was real inspiring to me. So I wrote this song about a girl who escapes from a concentration camp and escapes to a field, you know, where she can still hear in the distance them looking for her. And one of the lines in my song says the numbers on her wrist were her new name. Janice came up after my set and acted like she was kind of mad. She said, you know, here I am. My family is Russian Jews, and we lost a lot of our members of the family to the Holocaust. And here you are, a Scotch-Irish kid from Kentucky with no roots, and you wrote that song, and I haven't, you know. And she told me that she hadn't found an angle to write about that. It's really unbelievably generous, because usually an artist of her stature doesn't tell where she gets the idea. And she has been really vocal about it in both her book and on a documentary. She's talked about me. And, you know, that's a big deal, I think. But she also said, asked me, would I like to write a song with her? And that's a twist my arm kind of thing. Yeah,
0: yeah, really. Yeah.
1: Unbelievably generous. I was very intimidated because I was a young writer at the time. But she never treated me like I was a beginner. She was really, I can't say enough nice about her. Friends of mine who have worked with her tell me that in the studio, she is one of the most professional artists they've ever worked with. I told her when I first met her how much I loved her voice. I thought she has just a great voice. And she says, I don't have a great voice. I just know how to use what I've got. And I think that's exactly right.
0: We'll be back with more conversation with Lance Cowan after we hear this one. This is a song that Lance co-wrote with Janice Ian. It's called When He Was Here.

0: Lance Cowan from the new record, The Air That You Breathe, when he was here. All right, here's some more conversation with Lance Cowan.
1: I want to ask you about Closer to Truth, which I think is a really pulls no punches, very powerful song about what we're going through right now in the United States, and not just the United States. So it's musically beautiful, it's really well-crafted, and it's potent. Mm-hmm. Tell me about writing that song.
2: Well, that's another one of my older songs. I wrote it with a guy out of Maine named David Mallett.
1: Who has been on this show. Love David Mallett.
2: He used to live in Nashville, and I would go over to his house once a week, and we would sit in his basement writing room, and we'd, you know, smoke a cigarette or two and maybe have a glass of scotch, and then we would sit down and start writing. And that one was one of those that just kind of, you know, I think we'd probably gone through some kind of, it was probably in the early days of all these shootings that we've been, you know, they seem to have escalated instead of getting under control, unfortunately. But I think that was in the early days when we started hearing about shootings all the time. Here in Nashville, the shootings nowadays are just kind of buried in the story, you know. But at that time, it was big news when there was a shooting. I'm disappointed that nothing has been done to stop that.
1: Peter Yarrow, who passed not long ago, got very involved working on that with Dar Williams in the Northeast. And a lot of people have lent their names and their talents to addressing these issues of gun violence, violence, all the issues we're dealing with. Mm-hmm. And I'm so appreciative, like when someone like you, okay, and with David Mallett, like, wow, writes a song like this, it needs to be heard. It's really great to make this music, to create this art that calls upon our conscience, but it doesn't do any good if no one hears it or sees it or experiences it. Mm-hmm. So I'm really glad you're putting it out there.
2: Well, so thankful for guys like you who are helping me to get it out there. I think that that's a song that needs to be heard, which is why, you know, David recorded it on one of his earlier records. And my version's a bit different than David's, but it needs to be out there heard. You know, I get really tired of songs that are, I love, love, love, love, love, love, love you. You know, you're the prettiest girl I've ever seen. I get so tired of that. I feel like at my age, not that I don't love my wife and I love talking about, you know, that, but there's a lot of stuff in the world that needs to be discussed. And this song, it hits a lot of that.
1: So that's a couple of the songs I was most struck by. Tell me about some of the songs in this record that you're most struck by.
2: As I say, we culled these from about 30 songs, and I had to back up at one point because they were all important to me. You know, I had to really rely on my team. Oh, boy, that's a funny thing for me to say, my team. That's so pretentious. But I had to get the guys I trusted to give their opinion about what songs should be on this record. Love, the first song on the record. When I started writing that, it took me about 3 years to write that. And I could only finish it by bringing my friend Reese Shad into it. He talked me through the last few lines of that song because I could not figure out what direction to go. I had so many versions of that song, and I needed somebody to give me clarity in writing the song. So that one's important to me. I think that The Air That You Breathe is real important to me, probably for obvious reasons. Karen Leipziger is a publicist friend of mine. We've been friends for 30 years and have not really worked projects together, but we have worked side by side on a lot of things. And Karen came to town wanting to be a singer, and ended up, because her husband was a sax player for Delbert McClinton, she kept the home fires burning, kept the income stream going with being a publicist. And that's kind of where I was. So when I sat down with Karen, she was talking about how people who have had a career in the music business often don't get to chase their real dream because they're trying to pay the bills. And so we wrote this song drawing from our own experiences. I love the song. I love what it says. I love that it's, hang on to your dreams. Keep. And you know what's kind of cool is I found a lot of guys who are my age that are still out there writing great stuff and just and trying to create something that says something. You know, that makes me very happy to see that.
0: We shall return with more conversation with Lance Cowan talking about his new album, The Air That You Breathe, and a lot of other things. Here's a song called Closer to Truth. You're listening to Paradigms from KPOV.

0: we just heard Closer to Truth. All right, let's get back to my conversation now with Lance Cowan.
1: There are so many artists out there doing that right now. And it's interesting that the focus, I mean, it's a youth-oriented culture, so the focus is often on the younger artists. But the older artists, people who have more life experience, who maybe they've been doing this for a while, or maybe I have interviewed a woman named Diane Call. She's got 6 albums out in like the last 3 years. She's my age. Mm-hmm. She just went for it and she's amazing. So some people just decide later in life, I'm going for it. And that permission, that willingness to take the risk is something I admire greatly.
2: Me too.
1: So I think it's great that you're still doing it and that the songs of people with more life experience are not just, yeah, yeah, yeah, I love you, I love you.
2: Mm-hmm. That's right. That's right. And there is an audience out there. I don't ever expect that I'll have Taylor Swift numbers. I mean, that's not my goal here. I feel like I've got something to say. And I also believe there are people who want to hear the kind of the messages that are in these songs.
0: Mm-hmm.
2: And I'm seeing that happen. The first record came out and I didn't know what to expect. And literally, well, I guess every review that came in was startling to me because I didn't know what to expect. I can remember my wife and I were sitting in a restaurant and I had one pop on my phone and I read it and I started crying. You know, it was such validation for what I was trying to do. The critics that I've known for years, they have admitted that they listened with a lot of trepidation when they got a CD from me because
1: sure.
2: I'm supposed to be a publicist and stay in my lane. I never really talked about my songwriting. Like, I worked with Joe Ely for 30-something years, and he never knew I wrote a song until I'd been with him for 25 years. I didn't talk to him about it. I didn't want my career to look like I was benefiting because of Joe, just because of Nancy Griffith. I never talked. Nancy knew that I wrote songs, but we never discussed it, and I don't think she ever took me seriously as a writer. Well, I know she didn't. I fight that myself with people that, you know, don't have a songwriter background. You know, it's kind of one of those things, like I say, stay in your lane. You're doing fine right there. You forget that there are talented people that are welders. They also do other things, you know. Baseball players, yeah, sure, he can sing something. He can play a guitar, you know, why not?
1: I have had people on this show who are waiters, who are bus drivers. You know, I mean, the gift is the gift.
2: Yeah. And just because you're making a living doesn't make that gift any less important. But the temptation is for all of us to think, well, that's your calling. Where you are is your calling. Anyway, several of my friends who are journalists, one in particular, a journalist that I really love a lot named Bill Bentley. Bill, for a long time, was the publicist for Warner Brothers LA. And I think he may still even do periodically some work for guys like Neil Young. I may be wrong about that. But he's just a great guy. And he told me after he reviewed my first record that when it came across his desk, he thought, I don't know what I'll do with this. And if I don't review it, Lance will know I didn't like it because a non-review is still a review. But if I don't like it, I've got to say that I don't like it. And it may ruin our friendship. And luckily, he liked it. So,
1: good thing.
2: But you know, and that made it more valuable, the fact that he was willing to trash it. And thankfully, he didn't. It's so funny. I didn't have a single negative review on either the first two records. And I kept saying to my manager, not everybody's going to like this. Not everybody's. Finally, I got a really short paragraph from a guy in Europe that said, not even a bad review. It was just not a glowing review. That thing bothered me for 3 weeks.
1: I kept thinking, hey, you're still talking about it.
2: I kept thinking, do I need to change the way I do this?
0: Coming back soon with the final part of my conversation with Lance Cowan, but here is the title track from his new album, The Air That You Breathe.

his music on the radio. He's a little older now. People come from miles around when he rolls into town. And though his hair is a little gray,

0: to put those ego strokes in perspective when it's a piece of work that is really about offering something for the greater good.
1: Mm-hmm.
0: I think it's a great experience to have that learning. Mm-hmm. Like, people come on my show and they tell me how much they appreciate what I'm doing. And it means a lot to me. It really does. Yeah. I'm not knocking it. I really am glad.
1: Yeah.
0: But it's not about my ego trip. It's about, well, the artists. It's about you. It's mm-hmm. about bringing you to the listeners. And so if that makes people feel good, I'm really, really glad. But it's about that.
1: Yeah. You know, I tell people all the time, as a songwriter, it's not about whether I'm filling seats when I play out or whether I'm getting somebody that's, you know, some other artist recording. If it were about that, I would have stopped a long time ago. But if there's, after I play, if there's one person, and this is gets back to your interest in where'd they go, I have so many people that come up talking about how that song connects with them. One girl that I was at the Bluebird Cafe last week, and after I played, she came up and started telling me how this deportation policy is hurting her, how much she, you know, to see her friends going through this and how they've terrorized all these people. And she started crying. And that's, you know, that song connected with her. There's nothing greater than having one of your songs, or one of your, if you're a writer, one of your stories, or one, any, or painting. There's nothing greater than it connecting with somebody and having it have a emotional effect on them. I just, boy, it's humbling too, isn't it? You know, it's just, for somebody to tell you that they get a lot out of your show, that's a humbling thing to know that you're doing something for somebody else or that affects somebody else is kind of overwhelming.
0: It is. I'm glad to be able to touch people.
1: Mm-hmm.
0: Mm-hmm. And that song, Where'd They Go, is, yeah, I wept listening to it. It's a very painful song.
1: Mm-hmm. You know, I was watching an interview with Pete Seeger, and I've always had this, I wish I could remember exactly how he said it, but I've always thought it, the worst thing you can do as a songwriter is to write a song that preaches to people, because they turn it off real fast. And that story is not preaching. It doesn't tell you that the deportation's wrong. It doesn't tell you that it's right. It tells you these people were friends of mine, and all of a sudden they're gone. What happened? Just because their name's Garcia, you know, something's happened. It doesn't editorialize, and I love the fact that people listen to that. You know, people think that these people that are being nabbed off the street, they think they're just faceless people. They're not. They're people who we live with. You know, our friends at the Mexican restaurant tell us that they're just nervous all the time about something happening to them or their family. And who does that?
0: I'm Jewish, and most of my father's family died in Auschwitz. And so when I see this happening,
1: it's heartbreaking.
0: It's just horrific and so evil.
1: It is evil. And it bothers me so much that people that I know and I love support this administration in this, that just kills me. You know, we used to go to church, and at church, we stopped going because they spend half their time bashing gays all the while singing God is love, God is love, you know, and yet they bash gays, and then they support an administration that is doing the kind of crap these people are doing, and then sing God is love, God is love. What is that? It's really a lot of times more than I can bear. I'll watch the morning news and I'll see this so-called leader of ours, and it brings tears to my eyes on a regular basis. I'm sorry.
0: No, don't be sorry. I'm so glad you're saying what you're saying. Well, and I appreciate so much getting to have a conversation with you, a person of conscience, about these real things. And you are putting it out there. And that is, I mean, honestly, you're probably in no danger from doing that. But it's still an act of courage to speak truth to power, to say, this is ugly, mm-hmm. and this is immoral. And I'm not going to pretend it's not happening.
1: Yeah.
0: I really appreciate you for doing that.
1: Well, silence is complicity, isn't it? And I would say, in the last 11 years, I have lost a lot of friends. I love the way Janice handles her page because she doesn't, you know, she doesn't care if somebody doesn't agree with her.
0: She kicked me right out.
1: Well, I don't know if that was the right move.

0: But she's intolerant of intolerance. I think, when I play, people will tell me, you don't need to go on and make these comments. And I'm like, so I'm going to sit here quietly and just let them take over the moral center of this country without saying a word? No, I'm not. I'm not going to do that. I love that Bruce Springsteen's doing what he's doing. You
1: Go
0: know,
1: Bruce.
0: yeah, me too. I just love it. I love this. I love Jesse Wells. You know, the guy is not only an amazing songwriter, but he's saying it in ways that you can't question what he's saying. He knows what he's talking about.
1: You mentioned that you play out. Tell me about that. How often, and do you play solo? Do you have a band? What's the deal?
0: And just because taking a band is expensive, I usually do the troubadour thing. When Nancy and I agreed that I could, I should start doing this. Well, let me back up a little. You mentioned Peter Yarrow a little earlier, and I meant to tell you this. Back in 94, no, I guess maybe it's 96, the Folk Alliance was in Toronto, and BMI sent me to Toronto to do a showcase with Chip Taylor, who wrote Wild Thing and Angel of the Morning. His story is amazing. I got up there and I was thinking about starting this way back then. And I got up there and I saw, 500 people with their little CDs trying to get people to pay attention to them. And I told my wife, if I do this now, I won't know my kids and we'll probably get divorced because I'll have to be gone all the time to support us with this. So I changed my focus to be a publicist. I love my kids and I'm really close to both of them. And I'm still married to the same woman for 38 years, which we made an agreement when we got together that she would make the little decisions and I would do the big decisions. And in 38 years, we've not had a single big decision. So that's my little joke.
1: But that's lovely to hear that you have a family like this.
0: So we got rid of the kids and my son lives about 4 miles from me. I see him, every few days. My other son lives 40 miles and he calls me every day. So I'm really happy with that. When Nancy and I decided we would start doing this, it was not for the money. What we were hoping to get out of it was to travel, see places, and maybe, take a little help on paying some of the travel expenses. With the first record to now, we've been able to travel all the way from Boston to the Gulf of Mexico. And, she travels with me. She keeps me awake in the late, drives. And we spend more time talking doing this than we ever did with me working all day and coming downstairs at the end of the evening. This is great for us together. I love being with her. I call her my wifeager. And she takes care of a lot of stuff for me. I think it really has brought us even closer doing this because we spend so much time in a car together and traveling together. And, I'm making a lot of friends. I'm seeing some really wonderful places. What's not to like?
1: And you're touching people.
0: I hope so. I hope so. It seems to be working.
1: That sounds amazing. You've
0: Thank you.
1: really, you're having a great life. You're making important art, and your life and your art are intertwined, and it's lovely. And
0: Thank you.
1: Nancy sounds like an awesome person.
0: There's not a day goes by that I don't realize how fortunate I am to have her. And 38 years, long time to stick with me through some not always great times, but I'm thrilled that she's with me. I don't think I could do this without her, so.
1: Thank her from me for her role in making it possible for you to do this.
0: Thank you.
1: And thank you so
0: Thanks.
1: much for taking the time to talk with me and for doing this. And we'll have to do it again.
0: I really enjoyed it. It's really nice talking to you. Thank you for having me. I appreciate it. Thanks.
1: Lance Cowan, great to talk with you. Really enjoyed the conversation. Love where you're coming from musically and culturally and just as a person. Really appreciate meeting you. Folks, you can learn more about Lance by going to his website, Lance Cowan Music, LanceCowanMusic.com. He's also on Bandcamp at bandcamp.com. Check out the whole album, The Air That You Breathe. Great music to share with friends. Lance, keep going, and I can't wait to hear the next one. Thank you so much. Folks, I hope you'll visit the Paradigms website at paradigms.life, where all of our episodes are archived. We've been doing this show for 18 years. That's kind of amazing. Also, I still have some Paradigms baseball caps to give away. So far, I've sent Paradigms caps to Massachusetts, Indiana, New York, Georgia, North Carolina, Tennessee, Maine, and New Mexico. So if you'd like one, just send me an email, baruch@paradigms.life. Put cap in the subject line, and in the body of the email, include your name and mailing address and where you listen to Paradigms, and I'll send you a baseball cap. All right, we're going to close out the show with one more track from Lance Cowan's new album, The Air That You Breathe. We talked about this song. It's Where'd They Go? And let's let the word for the week be breathe. That may seem like a simple thing, but remember to breathe. And if you really breathe in and hold it, breathe out, it makes your brain work better. So breathe. All right. Well, this is Baruch signing off for this episode of Paradigms. We'll be back next time with more inspired, inspiring people. In the meantime, breathe and be well.

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I'd never known them to act this way. Vanished without a trace, and the dog still barking.

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Congratulations, you have arrived at One Planet Groove. I'm the Hackman, I'll be here with you for the next 2 hours, really leaning into that planet aspect of One Planet Groove. We're going to do some traveling. And our traveling today starts in Serbia with the one Yasmin Levy. And she was born in Spain. This is some Sephardic music, a little bit of flamenco in there, fusion of flamenco and Middle Eastern influences. The song is Nasi en Alamo. Enjoy.

That was Yasmin Levy doing Inténtalo Encontrar, which is Try to Find It, and Nací en Alamo. I was born in Alamo. I don't know if that's true. Thanks for joining me here on One Planet Groove. I'm the Hackman, and before we get any farther with what I have in store for you here today, I'd like to thank the underwriters, the people that make this program and this radio station possible. Dave Mascavita, Halville Farm, Strategic Data Flows, I Care For You, Robin Reynolds, Co-op Food Stores, Luna Blue Farm, and Hoyt's Healing Hands. Thank you so much for your support. I was introduced by Nací en Alamo, that song by Yasmin Levy, from a movie called Vengo that came out in the year 2000. It is a Spanish, French, German, Japanese film. Essentially about two Andalusian families in a feud, and there's lots of flamenco music and tension. Really well-made film, but lots of pretty incredible music that was performed for the movie. Actually saw it while riding on an overnight double-decker bus going through, I think I was going north in Argentina or Peru or something, sitting in the front row of this double-decker bus, looking out over the night, watching this movie for the first time. I'll always remember that, just like the time I was doing a jazz radio show and Howard Levy called me. Gosh, crazy. All right, so we're gonna stay there, stay with some flamenco music, and go to one of my main, we'll call them new flamenco artists that I'm aware of. This is Miguel Campello, or Campello. He spent some time in a group called El Bicho. They're all from Spain, and that got pretty wild. And so now he's kind of doing more of his solo stuff, and so we're going to hear from some of that. And there's no other way to start that up than with the song Pa Empezar. That's to get started, from his album Chatarero Dos. So hope you enjoy it here. We're going to go all over the place on the show today, so join me for the ride. Buckle up. Let's do it. Thanks so much for listening to Royalton Community Radio.

Yes, that was Drua Trava announcing our departure from Spain. We just heard before the cover Chicoria Spain there, Entrada y Salida by Miguel Campello off of Camina, that was 2014. Before that was Chatarrero, the song Chatarrero from his first solo album called Chatarrero. Yeah, we started with Pa Empezar. So now we have Drua Trava. We're going to kind of move to Czechoslovakia. Well, sorry, the Czech Republic. This group was formed when Czechoslovakia was still a country. But now I believe they hail from the Czech Republic. And I know of them through Mr. Peter Rowan. And that's going to become very apparent here on the next track, Moonlight Midnight. And then we're going to hear a couple more live versions of songs they did not write that you will very likely recognize that are sung in their language, which is very confusing to me. But I quite like hearing these songs I don't want to say reimagined, but I'm going to into their native language and you know, using these excellent musicians and novel instruments to put it together. So I hope you enjoy that. This is One Planet Groove, and I am the Hackman, and this is Rota Community Radio. Moonlight Midnight, here we go.

Man, that's not even the end of the show. That was, of course, Telegraph Road, played by Drua Trava. Here comes another one. They're from the North Country. In

0: Já vám moc krát děkuji, mějte se moc hezky a nashledanou. 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
1: a Robert Křesťan.
0: Druhá tráva, děkujeme moc.
2: Yes, that was Drua Trava doing one more cup of coffee by Mr. Bob Dylan, originally. And Girl of the North Country was before that. Telegraph Road was before that. All from some shows they did, I believe, in 2012. Released on an album, Zive V. Telci. No guarantees I'm pronouncing that correctly. Thank you for joining me here on One Planet Groove. I am the Hackman, taking you on this auditory tour. Well, not so much of a tour as a sightseeing expedition throughout world music here on Royalton Community Radio. Thanks so much. We've been on in Spain. We just came from the Czech Republic. I'm going to bring us back to this side of the pond, to Brazil. And so what I have in store for you next is Arito Moreira from Brazil, who I was originally introduced to as a percussionist for both Miles Davis and Santana and some other individuals in, you know, that wild 70s period. So we're going to hear a track, the Wake Up Song, from his first release, 1975. You're lucky I didn't play this for you, the first song in the morning here. We're recording Sunday morning. It is currently Sunday morning as I'm saying this. Because it gets a little active, and then we're gonna hear some nice newer tracks from him as well, and see if you figure out when we go back in time again to Identity, his 1975 album. So before we get into that, I'd like to thank those who make this trip possible: Dave Mascavita, Halvale Farm, Strategic Data Flows, I Care For You, Robin Reynolds, Co-op Food Stores, Luna Blue Farm, and Hoyt's Healing Hands. Thank you so much for your support of this show and this radio station, and also to the other DJs that do this. We put in some time, we put in some work, and I think it's worth it. Get to come here and wake you up here with Arito Moreira. Thanks so much for listening to Royalton Community Radio. I'm the Hackman. This is One Planet Groove. WFER LP South Royalton.

That was Arto Moriera, with Flora on My Mind, that last song. We did a little sandwich there with some of his original, the first album, solo album that he released from 1974-75, Identity. That was Flora on My Mind. And it started that little set with the Wake Up song. But in between there, there were three tracks off a new album that was released this year called Maracanós, that he made with Ricardo Bacelar. They're both Brazilians. Ricardo is a pianist, composer, and producer, and they got together and made that album, and it's, if you couldn't tell, it's pretty good. So Brazil should be pretty proud of that. I'm the Hackman. Thanks for joining me on One Planet Groove on our trip around the world here. We were just spending some time in Brazil, and I think on the way back we'll catch Mr. Devendra Barnhart is on his way back from Venezuela. So we're gonna he actually suggested that that we use a seahorse to get back to the mainland here. He's kind of beginning to suggest that we just like turn into one, but that seems kind of hard. So maybe that's easier than having one pull us, but let's see it. This is Devendra Barnhart, Seahorse, here on Rhodes Community Radio.

it's always been the need for peace starts from within. 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

río escondido. 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

That was Devendra Banhart. First two songs off of Cripple Crow, Now That I Know, and Santa Maria de la Feria. What I didn't realize was going to happen is there's a lyric in that song about him carrying a basket full of blackberries. What was it? Caminando, mi cesta llena de moras. We are doing that as we... Well, right now I'm in the radio station, but we're carrying around baskets of mulberries, blackberries, really. Wasn't a good mulberry year. Anyhow, before that, of course, we heard Seahorse from Smokey Rolls Down.

This is the song of the year. You'll be hearing lots of versions of this throughout the next, 50 weeks or whatever. So hope you enjoy it. Thanks for listening. I'm the Hackman here on One Planet Groove on Royalton Community Radio.

Thank you, Bass Faces. That was the Bass Face Swing Trio playing Our Love Is Here to Stay by Gershwin. I am the Hackman here on One Planet Groove. Welcome back. Before we get any farther, almost done here, I just want to thank one more time our underwriters for making this show and this radio station possible. Dave Mascavita, Howville Farm, Strategic Data Flows, I Care For You, Robin Reynolds, Co-op Food Stores, Luna Blue Farm, and Hoyt's Healing Hands. So, welcome back. Things are a mess here in the gutter. It's time to hoist that rag. It's blackberry season. Thanks so much for listening. One Planet Groove. I'm the Hackman. See you again soon. Tell them, Tom.

about going to do it here. This is the last song, literally. Mickey Hart has showed up a couple times here, and this is, he's showing up here with the last song with Arito Morieta and some others from Mystery Box. Thanks so much for joining me on One Planet Groove. Have a great day.

Welcome back to another hour of Folk Alley. I'm your host, Cindy House. Coming up this hour, we're going to be revisiting our favorites of 2026 as we are about halfway, a little bit more than halfway through the year. We'll hear the latest from some all-time faves, Milk Carton Kids, Punch Brothers, Allison Russell, a couple of new discoveries for this year like the Montvales and Nathan Evans Fox. We'll start with the wonderful new record from Della May, which leans away from their bluegrass roots into a more Americana vibe. This song, Magic Accident, reflects on how each of us is just one small piece of a vast, mysterious timeline, yet capable of profound connection. Here's Della May with Magic Accident.

Turek Desert Blues legends Tanarawen's new album wrapping up that set, reflecting a retreat back to the Sahara because political unrest in Mali prevented them from returning home safely. Right before that, we heard the Milk Carton Kids calling their latest album The One, where they finally figured out how to feel and sound like themselves with a broader sonic palette. That is the song Blue Water. Excellent release from Milk Carton Kids. We are checking out some of our new favorites halfway through 2026. The Mottvales was a brand new discovery for us, the Cincinnati-based folk duo. We will go with this song, Hellbent on Colorado.

New Hiss Golden Messenger, MC Taylor worked with Josh Kaufman on this new album, I'm People. They recorded it at a decommissioned church outside of Woodstock. And Mike says, I wanted the record to feel the way that upstate place feels, deep in the pocket, a place of poetry, earth and sky and mountains. The light that came through down the stained glass was a filter through which the music passed. Lovely. Listening to our favorites halfway through 2026. Coming up, we will pop over to Ireland. I'm Cindy Howes. This is Folk Alley.

We're marking the halfway point of 2026 by playing our best of where we are so far. I know we're more than halfway through, so lots of new music to consider. Couldn't get all of our favorites in, so listen to new music on our fresh cut stream, folkalley.com, or our app. We will get two 2026 albums up next from Ireland, starting with Dervish, The Great Irish Songbook Volume 2, featuring modern standards from Irish songwriters. It's a Ye Vagabond song sung by Sarah Jarosz from Dervish.

That's Ye Vagabonds from their latest album, All Tied Together. That record is a front runner for my favorites of 2026, a perfect album from Irish duo Ye Vagabonds. They are actually brothers. I cannot pronounce their names. I saw them at a showcase at the folk music conference Folk Alliance, and I asked them to pronounce it, and I still can't do it correctly. Brienne and Diarmid MacLon. We are listening to our favorites from 2026 now that we are halfway through. Folk Alley favorites, Ferris and Jason Romero, based in Horsefly, British Columbia, released a lovely album that reflects their life at this moment. Incidental touring, raising two kids, making banjos, and playing this music because they love it. The new album, These Are the Days That Turn Into Years, it's Ferris and Jason Romero.

I have been spinning that one a lot. A compilation produced by Lizzie No, created in response to America 250 and highlighting marginalized voices. The compilation Outlaws Almanac finds roots in slave rebellion, protest songs, and traditional tunes. That was Lizzie No, The One I Love and The Freedom Road from Outlaws Almanac. Also new from Punch Brothers, their first all-instrumental album. Coming up, she made her Broadway debut in 2024. I'm Cindy Howes, and this is Folk Alley.

Alison Russell starred as Persephone in the hit Broadway musical Hadestown, taking on the iconic role in two separate limited engagements in 2024 and 25. Never one to rest on her laurels, she's released her third solo record this year. We'll hear No Springtime, featuring Joy Oladokun and Julie Williams, as we're checking out our favorites from 2026, now that we are a little over halfway through the year. This is Alison Russell.

0: I have been hearing about Nathan Evans Fox for a while now from our friend Lizzie No, who actually co-hosted a podcast with Nathan, Yolidarity Social Club. Nathan grew up in North Carolina, lives in Nashville these days, and released Heirloom this year. It's a very spiritual and emotional listen. You might like it if you're into Tyler Childers. Also, Iron and Wine, great new record, Hen's Teeth this year. That song features I'm With Her, who also released an awesome live record this year. We can't fit in all our favorites today, so if you're looking for all of Folk Alley's favorites from 2026, you can find the Fresh Cut stream at folkalley.com or our app. Couple more to go, and I got to get this Monrovia album in there. This is from his debut album. Here's Whose Face Am I from Monrovia.
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I'm Cindy Howes. This is Folk Alley.

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1: Welcome to Folk Alley, your weekly deep dive of the best in folk roots and Americana. I'm your host, Cindy House. Today, we honor the life and music of Glenn Hansard, who was tragically killed in a motorcycle accident on July 29th at the age of 56. Our deepest condolences to his wife, son, family, and friends. He was a once-in-a-lifetime songwriter and performer, and it is hard to put into words what a huge loss this is. He formed The Frames in 1990, starred once with Mirketa Erglova, which won them an Oscar. They would form The Swell Season. He also had 5 solo albums, and we'll start with one from his final studio album from 2023. Here's Glenn Hansard.

keep a light on and come out of the shadows. Yes, you're the one.

That's from Dervish's latest album featuring modern songs by contemporary Irish songwriters with guest artists like Indigo Girls, Iron and Wine, and Glenn Hansard. That's his song originally from his 2019 album, This Wild Willing. Also, Marketa Erglova, now you know from her first solo record she released after the swell season Parted Ways. We're remembering beloved Irish musician Glenn Hansard, who died at the age of 56 on Folk Alley. Glenn's first band, The Frames, were a sight to see live. I have lost some of my hearing from seeing them absolutely destroy stages. Here's The Frames, Lay Me Down.

Glenn Hanser described that song as a friendly reminder for someone struggling to see the goodness and blessings in their life. One of my favorite Glenn Hanser songs. It's so perfect. That's Winning Streak from his 2015 album, Didn't He Ramble, from Glenn Hanser. We're remembering Glenn Hanser today, who was tragically killed in a motorcycle accident on July 29th. Coming up, we will check out The Swell Season and a song from Once. I'm Cindy Howes, and you're listening to Folk Alley.

Glenn Hansard and the Czech singer Markéta Irgalova started performing as a duo in 2006. They both starred in the film Once, which they played versions of themselves and recorded the soundtrack under their own names. The duo officially became The Swell Season in 2008 and released this album under the official band name the next year. As we remember Glenn Hansard, here's The Swell Season from their 2009 album Strict Joy. This is Low Rising.

Glenn Hansard and Marketa Irglova from the Once soundtrack. And Marketa says, I wrote this song when I was 16. It's my second most popular song after Falling Slowly and is never missed from a live concert set list. She actually re-recorded it in 2023. It's wild how different her voice sounds. We're honoring the music of Glenn Hansard on Folk Alley today. Next set features Glenn and his longtime close friend, Eddie Vedder, who famously reached out to Glenn with profound compassion following a severe tragedy at one of Hansard's live shows. The two would frequently collaborate, and Glenn became a big part of the Pearl Jam ecosystem. Glenn's on this cover of the Everly Brothers. It's Eddie Vedder on Folk Alley.

We're wrapping up a set of Eddie Vedder and Glenn Hansard, who were very, very close and frequently collaborating. We got two songs from a recent soundtrack to the movie Flag Day. Eddie Vedder and Glenn Hansard did most of the songs on that soundtrack, along with Cat Power and Olivia Vedder, who's Eddie's daughter. We're remembering Glenn Hansard today. Coming up, we will hear songs from the newest Swell Season album. I'm Cindy Howes, and this is Folk Alley.

The Swell season, the duo of Glenn Hansard and Markéta Irglova are best known for the huge 2007 film soundtrack musical Once. The Swell season broke up and reunited nearly 16 years after they parted for their new album Forward that came out in 2025. The record reflects their maturity as musical equals, honoring their foundational past. Here's Factory Street Bells as we remember Glenn Hansard on Folk Alley.

The first snows have fallen, and the world's still brand new. Ritzer's down the seahorse with the Kaivanto blues, and the winter will test us, but we're not beaten yet. And the pram in the hallway is about as inspired as it gets.

It's the Swell Season from the album we waited almost 20 years to hear, and sadly, it'll be the final Swell Season release after the death of Glenn Hansard on July 29th. Glenn's funeral was held at St. Patrick's Cathedral in Dublin on Tuesday, August 4th. He also had a public wake where he laid in repose so people could pay their respects and say goodbye. His management issued this statement: in lieu of flowers or gifts, the family has asked that donations be made to Simon Community and Ukrainian Action, and those are linked on Glenn Hansard's social media and website. The song Falling Slowly from Once is where Glenn Hansard and Markéta Irglova made their mark on music history. It won the Oscar for Best Original Song in 2008. A song about hope. It's Glenn Hansard and Markéta Irglova.

From a live tribute to Mavis Staples, it's Glenn Hansard with People Get Ready from 2017. But Glenn had been performing that song for many years and recorded it with his band, The Frames. That does it for our tribute to Glenn Hansard, who tragically died on July 29th. This is an enormous loss for the music community, and he will be missed. The people's troubadour, tireless humanitarian, generosity of spirit, Glenn Hansard, dead at 56. 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

0: George Washington said during his farewell address, "Observe good faith and justice toward all nations. Cultivate peace and harmony with all."
1: And we started that off with Crosby and Nash, "My Country, 'Tis of Thee." And we sing a little quote from George Washington, our first president, who, of course, decided that there can only be a couple of terms. People wanted him to stay on like a king or something. And he said, "No way. I'll just, you know, do my time, and that's it." According to the Constitution of the United States, you get two shots. Mr. Tambourine Man with the birds coming up. And if you, like, woke up today and felt like it was 1970, this is just the way it's going to be. Almost all these songs are from 1970 or 71, 72. Pretty darn close. And, you know, some of them are live at the Fillmore, more than a couple. So, it's definitely rock and roll. And blow it out and scream and dance and turn it up your radio to somewhere between 15 and 20. And I'm going to start off thanking underwriters for Hannah Handy and me right here on WFVLP in South Royalton, Vermont. 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Mr. Tambourine coming up, and then we got some Jefferson Airplane happening here. We got the Volunteers, followed by Somebody to Love, and Wooden Ships. And then we got some Hot Tuna, Know You Rider. Alrighty, and

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0: There we were with Layla, Derek and the Dominoes, Johnny Winter with Jumpin' Jack Flash live at the Fillmore 1970, Voodoo Child. He's also at the Fillmore in 1970, Joe Cocker. Let's Go Get Stoned live at the Fillmore in 1970. You got Truckin' with Grateful Dead and Big Boss Man live at Springer's in Portland, Oregon, January 18th, 1970. All right, we got Whippin' Post coming up with the Allman Brothers Band, Soul Sacrifice, and, you know, by the way, all these songs that have been coming up, every one of them has played at the Fillmore. So, that's just it. A lot of them on Fillmore in 1970. Oh my gosh, I was a senior in high school. Good golly, time flew by. Alrighty, we will be thanking our underwriters. I'm going to be thanking Tumbage Hill Farm for supporting Free Vermont Radio right here on WFVRLP in South Royalton, Vermont. Also like to thank ScanVT, the Royalton Memorial Library, and the Yes We Can Collective. Coming up, a man that doesn't need an introduction at Big Fatty's. And that's tomorrow night, and it's Jim Yeager, 5 to 7:30 p.m. Also, we have karaoke night at with DJ Dave at Babe's Bar in Bethel, and that goes from 7 to 9. And we'll listen to a little announcement here and then get back to the music.
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2: 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You can say you heard it here on Royalton Community Radio, WFVR.org.

That was Steppenwolf Live 1970. For that, Procol Harum, 10 years after, did Spoonful, and then we're back to Santana with Soul Sacrifice. And coming up, Neil Young, Cowgirl in the Sand, Buffalo Springfield. For what it's worth, we got Mountain with Mississippi Queen. And we'll see what happens from there. Let's see here. Hazienda Flashbacks at the Wild Fern. Always a good time. Goes from 7:30 to 9:30, and that is tomorrow. And what else we got? Oh, the 8th. We're into the August 8th now. Strawberry Hill Farm and Zen Barn present Strawberry Jam at Stowe. And that goes all day. Music festival. And so Zen Barn is just part of the lineup. Let's see if we got more info. See if anyone else is there that we know. And Corey Wong will be there. So, rhythm, let's see, one, two, let's see, Devon Gilfillian, Homegrown Stage, and that sounds like something cool to do, get out on a nice day. Let's see here, we'll have an announcement, and then we'll start right in with the Chambers Brothers. Alrighty, thanks for tuning in.

I'd like to thank the Tunbridge Hill Farm for supporting Free Vermont Radio right here on WFVR-LP in South Royalton. Also like to thank ScanVT, the Royalton Memorial Library, and the Yes We Can Collaborative. And thank you for tuning in on a beautiful late afternoon in central Vermont.

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1: Once upon a time, in a famous story, a girl named Alice got very curious about a little white rabbit who passed by. She followed it and soon found herself falling very deep.

0: And that is your opener. Schedule of events for the 6th annual Nexus Music and Arts Festival put on by the Lebanon Opera House this weekend. And that is Vermont's own Lily Golden. And takes us out of the gate here in this rabbit hole with some really, really great song, a single called Eight Ball. Now, it's 3 days of barrier-free live performances at Nexus. It's a three-day music festival that is free of charge. It is outdoors across 3 outdoor stages, and there's a lot going on in tonight's rabbit hole. We're going to take you through the entire schedule and, you know, play a number of the artists. And in full disclosure, I am an employee of the Lebanon Opera House, and the Lebanon Opera House is not an underwriter of Royalton Community Radio, and there have been no goods or services or trades for me doing this rabbit hole tonight. So I hope you like it. Before we move on, let's thank our underwriters and supporters that make it all happen here at All Volunteer Royalton Community Radio. Let's thank Seven Stars Art Center, South Royalton Market, I Care For You, the Playhouse Movie Theater, Chandler Center for the Arts, Scan VT, the support and generosity of Ed Kastner, Murphy Builders, and the spirit and memory of Richard Rukes. Okay, so we're talking about this Monday, and that is August 7th and 4 o'clock on the second stage, right in the middle of Colburn Park, downtown Lebanon, New Hampshire. It will be Lily Golden, who you just heard start the show. Then 5:15 on the main stage for an hour and 15 minutes, it is Joy Clark, and it is the sultry rhythms of Southeast Louisiana and the soulful worship music of her youth. And this is a tune, a single from Joy Clark, and it's called Good Thing here in the rabbit hole.
1: Love me when I'm

beautiful song from Joy Clark, and she will be performing at the Nexus Music and Arts Festival this weekend at the Lebanon Opera House. It is a signature LOH on location event. Experience more than 20 free events on three stages in downtown Lebanon. That's this weekend, August 7 through 9. It's in its sixth year. It's free, it's fun for all, and it's courtesy of your friends at LOH. I think Lebanon Opera House says this. It's their gift to the community. Now, going back to the calendar, after Joy Clark on the main stage Friday night, we move to an Albany-based duo. They self-describe their music as sassy pop rock, and the Boston Globe dubbed them the little band with the big sound. And this is Circe. And this will be 6:45 to 7:45 on Friday night in Colburn Park. 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

excited to see this Albany-based duo, Sirsy, S-I-R-S-Y. That tune is called Astronauts, and they'll be on the second stage, 6:45 to 7:45, Friday night at Nexus in Lebanon, New Hampshire, put on by the Lebanon Opera House. And you can always go to lebanonoperahouse.org, go to events, click on Nexus, and all 3 days of the schedule are on there. Now, the main stage on Friday night, 8 p.m. to 9:30 p.m., this acclaimed Canadian singer found her voice on the side roads, back roads, and highways of Ontario. Along the way, she honed her Juno Award-nominated blend of blues, R&B, and jazz. We're talking about Miss Emily, who will be in Lebanon Friday night, a couple of days from now. Name of this tune's called The Medicine. And we lost a close one, the strongest guy I think I've ever known. His name was Dan. Lost him a couple of weeks ago, and we're going to dedicate this one to him. This is Miss Emily and The Medicine.

intense, haunting song from Miss Emily, and she will close out the vocal performances at the Lebanon Opera House is Nexus 3-Day Music Festival. Close out day one, that is. Wow, what a lineup. Lily Golden kicking it off at 4 o'clock. Joy Clark following, then Circe, Miss Emily. That is four powerful female vocalists, and should prove to be a fantastic evening. Now at 9:30 to 11:30, the party's not over. Silent Disco with DJ Sean and DJ Gender Render. That is on, coming off the second stage, and you know it's the Silent Disco. You got to pre-register or register when you get there. Throw an ID down and put the headsets on. Pick your channel. And there you go, the Silent Disco. So that does it for day one of the Nexus Music and Arts Festival, which moves us to day two, Saturday. All of this is taking place in Colburn Park, right downtown, across the street from Lebanon Opera House and City Hall. This is a rain or shine event. If it ends up being a rain location, it might be just pulled inside to the Opera House. And but you know, if word has it, if it's just raining a little bit, the show will go on. Now, 12 to 3 on Saturday on the Pedestrian Mall, the third stage, the Busker stage, small stage, big talent. There will be local musicians, including the Barbershop Harmony Society. And then there'll be an open mic session hosted by Allison Pollard beginning at 1:45. No registration is required. Show up and get on the mic and share your music at Nexus. Then over in the park on the second stage at 2 p.m., Mr. Aaron, he's known as the Pied Piper of Preschoolers. That's what the New Hampshire Chronicle says. And the train is coming by a little late at 8:24. And Mr. Aaron is a multi-instrumentalist with a passion for entertaining kids and their grown-ups with unparalleled energy. We're going to listen to one from Mr. Aaron, and we like this song. It's called Two Little Snowflakes Here in the Rabbit Hole.

music from the Pied Piper of Preschoolers. That is Mr. Aaron, 2 o'clock to 2:45. If you're just joining us, we're talking about the Nexus Music and Arts Festival this weekend down in Lebanon, New Hampshire. After that, on the second stage at 3 o'clock, the Summer Band Showcase, high school students from the Upper Valley Music Center's Summer Music Making Program will fill the air with jazz standards and orchestral masterwork. So this is a family-friendly event all through the day and the evening. And then following the Summer Band Showcase, on the second stage will be the East Bay Jazz Ensemble, and they are celebrating 50 years with band leader Jerry Grimo. And this is some big band swing era classics, and I imagine they'll be out of their chairs and standing up and doing some dancing with the East Bay Jazz Ensemble. And then following them up at 5:15 on the main stage will be Jaron Paxton and Dennis Lickman. So you'll step back in time for this dynamic duo as they romp through a set of acoustic blues, ragtime, and Tin Pan Alley tunes. It's American roots music performed by two gifted musicians and storytellers. So here in the rabbit hole, let's tune into a tune from Jaron Paxton and Dennis Lickman. They'll be in Lebanon, New Hampshire at Nexus on the main stage, 5:15 Saturday night.

0: Jaron Paxton and Dennis Lickman. Wow, good old New York. That'll be Nexus from 5:15 to 6:30 on Saturday. Step back in time with them. That should be a blast. And the energy is going to be high on this Saturday. And as we move to 6:45 to 7:45 on the second stage, and we're going to tune into Baby Fern next. And we were able to see Baby Fern last year when Royalton Community Radio was out at Fledge Fest in Tunbridge. And you know what? Fledge Fest is coming back August 21 and 22. And a fantastic lineup. 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And as I mentioned, we saw Baby Fern out there last year, and they will be in Lebanon at Nexus 6:45 Saturday night. We're going to move over to our other computer and listen to a tune from Baby Fern. And they're from Vermont, out of Burlington. Young group of very talented artists. The name of the Baby Fern and the Plants. And the name of this tune is Green Light.
1: This song's about not knowing.

That is Burlington's own Baby Fern. And you know, you can do what I just did. And that was go to babyfern.com, F-E-A-R-N, babyfern.com. Tons of videos. You'll just witness what I witnessed in the video of the energy, the horns, the guitar, and, you know, the front vocalist. Baby Fern is going to get you on your feet and will be a lot of fun. She really interacts with the crowd in a really fun way, and I think people are going to really, really enjoy. Baby Fern on the second stage calls herself a glitter-loving pansexual and creates jazzy pop rock music for anyone who's ever needed a reminder that fun is not frivolous. There's nothing silly about wanting to feel a little sparkly. So, hey, Saturday night, what else could you ask for? Well, after Baby Fern on the second stage, all throughout Colburn Park at the 6th Annual Nexus on Saturday night at 7:30 to 8:30, Gabriel Q's Butterflies. Get ready to dance among the kaleidoscope of giant butterflies as Gabriel Q and company flit across the park, bringing the Vermont-based artist's large-scale puppetry to life. This is really something to see and should be at the top of your list for Saturday night, 7:30 in Colburn Park, downtown Lebanon. And it's really going to be a blast. Now, while that's going on, the main stage, Melisande, will be setting up. And this is an 8 to 9:30 p.m. show. This will be the headliner, the last show of the night. And Melisande mixes centuries-old Quebecois songs with electronic beats, fiery fiddle, and full-bodied bass. If this is what the future of folk looks like, we're in good hands, says Pop Matters. Now, this is a Quebec-based band, Montreal Melisande. Can't highly recommend this more. If you show up and check out Baby Fern, Gabriel Q's Butterflies, and then Melisande, you're going to have a heck of a Saturday night. But before we listen to Melisande, let's thank the underwriters and supporters of all volunteer Royalton Community Radio and The Rabbit Hole. Let's thank Seven Stars Art Center, South Royalton Market, I Care For You, The Playhouse Movie Theater, Chandler Center for the Arts, Scan VT, the support and generosity of Ed Kastner, Murphy Builders, and the spirit and memory of Richard Rukes. So we're going to finish out day two at the 6th Annual Nexus Music and Arts Festival. And, you know, I have to mention Saturday from 10 to 2 on the Pedestrian Mall, there will be a art show. So it's going to be a lot of activity down in that Pedestrian Mall area. The businesses will be open, sharing their wares, and there will be the third stage, the busker stage, from 12 to 3, 10 to 2, the art show. So get down to Lebanon during the day and all that fun music during the day, and then the place to be Saturday night with Nexus in Colburn Park. So let's, without further ado, we're going to listen to two from Melisande. This one's called Le Vin et Bon here in the Rabbit Hole.

act of day two at the Lebanon Opera House presenting Nexus. It is the sixth year in a row, and that is Melisande, and they are out of Montreal, out of Quebec, and it is Quebecois with electronic beats, and really to have them in our area here, very special. So mark your calendar for Saturday night. My recommendations: catch Baby Fern 6:45, get to the park, Gabriel Q, Butterflies, and then Melisande. And of course, the day is full of fun music with East Bay Jazz Ensemble, Jaron Paxton and Dennis Lickman, the Summer Band Showcase from the high school students, the Upper Valley Music Center, Mr. Aaron kicking it off at 2, and then down in the Pedestrian Mall on our third stage, the Busker Stage, 12 to 3 p.m., and the Art Festival on the Pedestrian Mall as well from 10 to 2. So get out there and get yourself some local food and snacks, and check out the art, check out the Busker Stage, full day of events in Lebanon this Saturday. Now, let's recap, and from the beginning, it is this weekend, August 7 through 9, experience more than 20 free events on three stages in downtown Lebanon. It is the Lebanon Opera House's gift to the community. This is a rain or shine event, and get ready to get out there with the, feel free to bring your lawn chair, but I guarantee you'll be up and out of it a lot, moving your body and dancing. So day one, we had four in a row female vocalists that'll just blow you away. 4 o'clock, Lily Golden. 5:15, Joey Clark. 6:45, Circe. 8 o'clock, Miss Emily, and then the Silent Disco late night right there in Colburn Park. Day two, Saturday, we just went through that with the evening of Baby Fern, Gabriel Q's Butterflies, and Melisande, and then Sunday, that is the Busker Stage starting at noon, 3 o'clock. There's going to be a family Silent Disco, really cool. DJ Jaden providing kid-friendly beats, and LOH provides the headphones, and your family brings their best dance move. Space is limited. First come, first serve. Basis, that's 3 o'clock. So mark your calendars for Sunday, 3 o'clock. Then 4:15, really cool. These are the Red Trousers Show over on the second stage at 4:15. Circus stunts, juggling, acrobats. These guys are part of the Circus Smirkus alums. They are alums of Circus Smirkus, David and Tobin. Expect nonstop action and a human pyramid from the Red Trouser Show. And then 5:15, and music kicks off on the main stage. And this is Kotoko Brass, propulsive, infectious party music, says the Boston Globe. Blend of traditional Ghanaian drumming and the rocksteady rhythms of the Caribbean and the joyous horn lines of New Orleans. Let's listen to Kotoko Brass playing Sunday night at the Lebanon Opera House's 6th annual Nexus. The name of this tune is called Monarch.

That's right. Catch the Kotoko Brass Band. We are running short on time, but, you know, following the Kotoko Brass Band at Nexus on Sunday night is going to be the Oshima Brothers. We're going to go out with a cut from them, but then stick around. 8 to 9:30, the headliners on Sunday, Tux Rock Dojo. Close out your Nexus experience with music educator Tuck Stocking and an all-star band of talented teens as they bring life to the greatest rock anthems of the 80s, 90s, and beyond. And if I were you, I'd just go to Tuck's website. It's called Tuck's Rock Dojo. Check out the alums, Hans Williams, Brooks Hubbard, a lot of folks we know. But as I mentioned, we got about 3 minutes left. And we're going to leave you with the Oshima Brothers out of Whitefield, Maine. Currently, I think, living in the Portland area. New album called In Orbit. And I'm really digging this group. Name of this tune is called Love on Earth. Thank you for being with us in the rabbit hole.

0: that does it for the rabbit hole with the Oshima Brothers in the background. We got about 10 seconds till Cecily comes on the connection. 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
1: 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And I am told by the powers that be that I am supposed to... You know what? Let's do this real fast. Get a little background music going just to get the theme. The theme has started. Make sure it's working. Can you hear it? Is it working? Can you hear it? This is Princess Donut, the Queen, and Chunk. Unofficial soundtrack background music instrumental. Just because we can. Russell SL Sled Luchuk help.
2: Luchuk Jensen.
1: Luchuk Jensen. Jensen in the house. Woo woo. So say hello, Russell. First time in WFER here, Russell?
2: Yes, it is.
1: First timer. And so the PSA that I was supposed to introduce was if you want to listen to what happened for last Friday night with the candidate discussion for the primaries, you can listen to Green Mountain Global replay all week long. So get out there and vote if you care. If you care about what happens to Vermont and the White River watershed. All right. So here's a little, I'll take this down a little bit. Ooh, that's pretty trippy music, isn't it? So Alan Watts, who was a Tripper McDipper himself, wrote, "The real secret of life is to be completely engaged with what you're doing in the here and now. And instead of calling it work, realize it's play." And I do think there's something special about tuning into, you know, the interplay between work and play. So... you do some cool work with kids. Can you tell us a little bit about what you're doing?
2: I do. I've been working at the Tunbridge Library for the last 3 years, running after-school programming, mostly involving tabletop gaming.
1: Right on.
2: I've been doing a little bit with the Sharon School as well, and then privately through Roma's Butchery, where we have set up a game space. And this summer, we've been running programs almost every other week for generally preteens.
1: That dining room next to where you get your tasty meat vittles is typically, the tables are covered with some fairly advanced looking. Are those all RPG games? Is that what you would characterize them as, or no?
2: We have some wargaming on Wednesdays, but right. Yeah, for the most part, we're looking at RPGs. If you ever walk by that door and look in and be like, what the heck is going on in there? It's usually because there was just 7-8 kids in there making some terrain, making some battle mats, filling out a whole bunch of Excel documents worth of RPG sheets, and rolling some dice.
1: Right on. Rolling some dice. My dad had a game store in the marina in San Francisco for 10 years, Games and Glass, which Herb Cain wrote about, actually, in the Chronicle. He was a fairly famous columnist about a drinking man's chess set where one side was frosted glasses with, you know, little wine glasses, and the other side was clear, and you'd fill them with beverage of your choice, and when you captured the opponent's piece, you had to drink it. So It was a good equalizer. What got you into gaming, Russell?
2: Well, I've been gaming forever. I started out mostly video games after high school. I'm really involved in video games mostly. And then about 10 or 11 years ago, good friends of mine convinced me to play some Dungeons & Dragons, play some more, play Catan mostly. Mm-hmm. And it's been...
1: It's a fun game.
2: It is a fun game. But nobody wants a sheep.
1: Can grown-ups play at the Roma's events? Is it?
2: Yeah. So yeah, we'll have a whole schedule coming up for this fall and winter.
1: Appreciate the fact that you're doing that, and everybody loves the Tunbridge Library. I certainly do, and it's a really beautiful building and a great space to hang out as well. So, all right, well, we got a little nerdy thing going on this evening with some playlists that. So when I see Russell at the library, it's usually a greeting of God damn it, Russell, because he turned me on to this this series of books, which is Matt Dinneman, having written going back to 2020, starting with Dungeon Crawler Carl, the original, and followed by Carl's Doomsday Scenario, The Anarchist Cookbook, Gate of the Feral Gods, Butcher's Masquerade, Eye of the Bedlam Bride, which I'm on right now, so no friggin' spoilers past that point, man. We'll try to minimize the spoilers. I have no idea what's going to happen with this inevitable ruin or A Parade of Horribles, but where are you at in the series right now, Russ?
2: Well, I've cycled through, and I'm back around. I just started Gate of the Feral God again, Gods, and yeah. Just finished my favorite book.
1: What is it about this damn series that hooks one in? What is it, man?
2: I honestly don't know. I've said this before. There's just something about his writing and how he crafts these stories, his descriptions of the dungeon. I'm using quotes there. Gotta read it.
1: All right. I'm going to, for those uninitiated, I'm going to read a couple paragraphs just to give you a sense. And as you know, Sonic Antidote brings you something new and different and unrelated to whatever happened before every single week. So Carl, Coast Guard Carl, veteran Coast Guard guy, he gets stuck babysitting his ex-girlfriend's show cat, Princess Donut, both of whom end up getting caught outside because he's trying to rescue Donut from a tree. As an alien corporation, Borant, obliterates every single human structure on Earth and the people inside the buildings to harvest the planet's resources while turning the wreckage into an 18-level dungeon, all for intergalactic entertainment. And we follow Carl and Donut as they navigate the dungeon trying to survive. Donut gains the ability to verbally express herself in fairly entertaining ways, and... Yeah, it may not be suitable for small children, although I have heard that some 9- and 10-year-old kids are checking the books out from the library in Tunbridge. So what the hell, parents? It is somewhat disturbing and positively emotionally moving and clearly an antidote for these dystopian times. So I find it to be... I find myself listening late into the night to these books. So we got a playlist that largely Russell put together, and I put a couple things together as well. But you want to tee anything up around that, or should we get into the music?
2: Just hit it like suddenly.

0: out, y'all. Cause this is it.
1: This is my song.

0: I did it! I can't believe I did it!
1: I don't know what to say. I don't know if that was good or not.
0: Bongo! Bongo, come here! Mommy wrote a song about you!

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Now you do what they told you. Now you do what they told you.

you do what they told you. And now you do what they told you.

0: Well, we're going to just pause that one for the time being because our boys, you know, Tom Morello and company, Rage Against, tend to get a little more viscerally F-bomb-y there at the end. So for all the parents of young kids out there, this is a family show, so let's make sure we keep it family-oriented. We started that set off, Russell, with one of your contributions, which was Vaulté Soundbooth Theater with the song Wonder Crawl. Can you tell us a little bit more about Princess Donut singing that song?
1: Her favorite?
2: Well, it is definitely her favorite song.
0: Jeff Hayes is the guy who does, what, 98% of all the voices, of which there are many?
2: Yeah, I'd say 99.9%.
0: And I haven't gotten, I think, to the point where, well, in book 6, I guess, somebody else comes in. But he does Donut, he does all the rest. He does a pretty impressive job of Donut singing off-key and then learning how to get a little better. And then I think the auto-tune helps one point.
2: Yeah,
0: there's like a magic mic or something.
2: Couldn't find an item, you know, the auto-tune item.
0: Are you an Oasis fan, by the way?
2: Not personally. I mean, it's a great song, though.
0: Well, that definitely sets the context for the evening here. And then we heard, what was next after that? I'm trying to, of course, it was our boys, AC/DC with Thunderstruck from Razor's Edge, 1990, into Rage Against, Killing the Name, 1992, self-titled debut. And we got some more slam-a-jammas coming your way. Would you care to share any quotations from the books, Russell? Anything that particularly inspires?
2: Well, we're talking about cats.
0: Okay.
2: Talking cats specifically. Yeah. And there's a great quote where it's, cats are a-holes. I get it. But do you know why people like cats?
0: Well, tell me why.
2: Despite their a-holeness.
0: Okay.
2: It's because they don't effing talk. If they did, and they were like all of you.
0: Oh, my God.
2: They'd all be extinct. Because we'd have killed you all by now.
0: You know, sometimes when, so our cat, before I realized that one kid suggested Seamus as a name for a cat, and then somebody else suggested Finn, so we call Finnegan. Seamus Finnegan apparently is a Harry Potter character. So Finn, our cat, gives me the eye sometimes where it seems like, yeah, he would just as soon claw my face as he would come up and lick my hand. So cats, yeah. But and yet Princess Donut is pretty damn charming, I have to say. So, yeah.
2: One might wonder about that and her connection with Carl.
0: Okay, now we're getting kind of deep. Yeah. And while we were off the air, we were talking about the need for young men to have more positive male role figures and the fact that Carl may well be able to step into that in many ways, that he's able to bring a certain sensitivity while squashing monsters with his very large feet.
2: Bare feet. Yeah.
0: It is true. All right, speaking of monsters, here's some L7 coming up into a new band for me, Man Woman Chainsaw, which is a brand new London-based experimental outfit. So from their debut album, Cannonball, we'll hear that. There's a couple from me, and then we're going to get into some Crocus and some other stuff thanks to Russell here. So without too much further ado, even though my machine keeps freaking going to sleep, I could probably change that timing. Here's Monster by L7. Oh, this has an E on it, too.

0: shaved head.
1: Who's paying for the dance?
0: Who cares? Can you remember this night, this crazy club, the alligator hanging from the ceiling? That was
1: sure
0: wild.
1: Can. How can you forget that?
0: Yeah,
1: crazy
0: and
1: night.
0: The woman there?
2: Are you ready to rock right
1: oh,
2: now?
1: Wow. She blitzed me.
2: I said, are you ready to rock and roll?

0: That, my friends and listeners, was Iggy Pop and the Stooges with the original Search and Destroy. Before that, Ballroom Blitz, the Crocus version, and Swiss hard rock cover of the Sweet 73 Glam original. And Russell insisted that we play that version of it because of its appropriateness for the current context. Yeah, we heard, we flipped L7 because my player was getting squirrely. So before that, we heard L7 Monster from their Bricks Are Heavy. Got to get some badass women in the mix. And there are some badass women in Dungeon Crawler Carl. And Man, Woman, Chainsaw, Goddamn Lizard Man, was starting off that set. So what do we got? You want to say anything more about the book series, Russell?
1: Got to read it. It's coming right up. They got a TV show coming out.
0: Dude, we're already 42 minutes into the show. If you haven't read Dungeon Crawler Carl yet, what the hell is the matter with you? All right, so talk to us. What's coming up next? Like they say in that Clash song, just play the music. Play some music, okay?
1: We got a band called Witches coming up.
0: All right, and I'm looking at a picture of Afterlife Limited Vinyl. What's the deal with this guy? I can't see his face.
1: He's an unknown musician, masked musician, in true frontier fashion, outlaw fashion. It's a dark pop, alt pop. I've been listening to him about 2 years. I'm pretty sure my kids know every word to every song of his.
0: And you have girls who range from 7 to 9, and so they're into scary, alt, strange music, and
1: well, they like witches without the Z.
0: Witches. So. They like witches in general, just yeah. Like witches. Well, you can't throw a rock and not hit a witch in Vermont.
1: No, you can't. Okay. And you know, three's a coven.
0: That's a new one on me, but thank you. It's good. I like it. So, and actually the anonymity factor reminds me of Engin de Poitrine, whom I nerded out on and went and saw, I don't know, a month or so ago in Montreal. So if you haven't heard those Polka Dot Boys, check them out as well. They are some fun math rock microtonal. Are we getting nerdy here? Is that what's going on?
2: I think we might be nerding out a tad. Just.
0: He's got his hex. Is it a octagonal? Octagonal.
1: It's got 20 sides on it.
0: 20-sided dice. Okay. All right. It's important to have a talking object, I think. All right. Here's Ravenous by Witches with a Z.

0: Well, that was a cool version of the Kate Bush original, Running Up That Hill, and before that, Ravenous, both by Witches. I got a twofer Tuesday. And yeah, well, Russell, thank you for coming out. It's has been fun. And any other books or stuff you might recommend for folks who are interested in getting into the game or the lit scene?
1: Well, if you're going to read it, Dungeon Crawl Carl, as we've said before. Right?
0: Yes,
1: we'll
0: yes.
1: Just keep harping on it. but any real play, like Critical Role, which is now an Amazon show, I highly recommend listening to that. That really drives into the roots of the tabletop RPG community. Adventure Time, Adventure Zone.
0: Mm-hmm.
1: That's classic now. Or just come find me at the Tunbridge Library.
0: Come to the Tunbridge Library on Friday afternoons from, what, 4 to 6?
1: During the summer, it's 4 to 6. In the winter months, it's from 3 to 6.
0: Right on.
1: And look for me at Romus or at rootedinfantasy.com.
0: Say that again?
1: Rootedinfantasy.com.
0: Rootedinfantasy.com. So, thing one and thing two, Masters Noah and Aiden are coming out in a couple weeks. So, I'll try to dial up Friday afternoon at the library, and I think the 15th is the Nano Brew Fest. So I'll be there. If you haven't been to the Nano Fest, you should definitely come. Oh, and here's our next lad is in the house. All right, we got what do we got? 7 minutes to go. I think we're gonna get a little. So tell us about Prepotente. What the hell is Prepotente's deal? Because we're going to play a shorty by Prepotente in the lair tonight.
1: Just like Donut that we talked about becomes a somewhat sentient and vocal character cat, this is a goat.
0: A goat.
1: Yep.
0: Who does a fair bit of bleating.
1: Specifically
0: but then,
1: an Italian goat.
0: An Italian goat. And then at some point, doesn't he end up riding some kind of giant critter?
1: Yeah, like a nightmare demon goat.
0: Nightmare demon goat. Okay, here's In the Lair Tonight by Prepotente. Again, Valte Productions, part of subsidiary of Borant Corporation. And then we'll get a little bit of David Bowie in just for giggles. Thanks for listening.

special name. Well, your love doesn't show, but our bond still grows. 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

0: didn't see you standing there. Hello. Welcome to my personal space.
1: What the fuck was that?
2: Oops. Hey, listen to the audiobooks. They're freaking great. Yeah, I read book one, Dungeon Crawler Carl, but then I've been listening to the rest of them, and it's life-altering. So hope you enjoyed the show tonight. Thanks for listening to Sonic Antidote. We're in the can all week. Here's a little more in-tune David Bowie for your last minute and a half. Have a good night. Take care of each other, peeps.

0: 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You are in the dooryard with Ben, with Bryce, and who else is here?
1: Otis is here.
0: Otis is here.
1: He's not going to bark this time.
0: All right. We got a big show tonight, and I think you'll probably get the gist of it in a little bit, but we're going to start with a song for Otis by Otis. Here we go.
2: Thank you so much. Yeah. Right now, thank you so much. We'd like to take time now and drop the tempo one more time. This is a song that I want to dedicate to all the miniskirts. You know, the song goes something like this. My favorite. My dig. Oh, she may be weary. Them younger.

0: If that doesn't get you going on a Sunday afternoon, I don't know what will.
1: Otis, my man.
0: He's the best. That was live at Monterey Pop Festival. Try a little tenderness.
1: But, 1968
0: or 9.
1: 8, I think.
0: Yeah. That sounds right. Long before us.
1: Us young kids.
0: Back when Sock It To Me was a term.
1: They used that a lot. From Laughing.
0: It was. So, Ben, what are we doing today?
1: We're going to get into a little more dog theme.
0: Do you like dogs, Ben?
1: I love my dog.
0: Yeah, and others?
1: Some.
0: Yeah. It's kind of like people.
1: Yeah.
0: Some are good, some ain't. Before we go any further, though, we do want to thank our underwriters for making the Dooryard possible. So we want to thank the Tunbridge General Store and the White River Valley Herald, the Tunbridge Public Library, Murphy Builders LLC, the Seven Stars Art Center, Scan VT, and
1: Allison Erickson.
0: Thanks, Allison. All right. So you love this song, don't you?
1: I love this song, but you know what? There's actually a very special connection, a little fun fact for you.
0: Please tell me.
1: So this is the band The Aquabats.
0: Mm-hmm.
1: They're like a weird ska band, and they all dress up as superheroes.
0: You love that.
1: That's the cool part.
0: Right in your wheelhouse.
1: But that same guy started Yo Gabba Gabba, the children's show.
0: Okay.
1: Yeah. And that brought Sister Kemba and Zach together, because they worked together on the road show.
0: That's right. I did know that story. Very cool. So why don't we get it going and do a little dog segment, and maybe some more dogs.
1: Canis Lupus.
0: You're listening to The Dooryard.
2: Hey! Come here, buddy! Attaboy! Don't smell me there!

0: Is that for Otis?
1: Yeah, that's pretty much about Otis.
0: Well, I love your dog.
1: He might not love you, but he's my dog, so you have to loves you. But...
0: Yes, you have to earn his love.
1: Yeah, that's... you come to the brewery, he's not necessarily going to love you.
0: Well, you just if you try too hard, too, that's the other
1: don't
0: problem.
1: Don't want it too much.
0: Don't want it too much. So that was the Bottle Rockets, one of my favorite alt-country bands, with Dog. And then before that, the Aquabats with Canis Lupus. Now, is it time to get funky?
1: Let's get funky.
0: Can we get funky some funky in here?
1: Get the George Clinton going.
0: All right, let's do that. You're listening to Dollyard.

0: That was Tyler Childers.
1: Yeah, that's the funky part of our set here.
0: Yes. Yeah, we had some funk. We brought the funk with George Clinton first with Atomic Dog. Hey, did you know that's where Snoop Dogg got a lot of the
1: I could tell that, yeah. I'm not a big Snoop Dogg
0: fan.
1: The
0: samples. Yeah, that's where he sampled from.
1: Uh-huh.
0: James Brown, that's also, he was pretty
1: And the Bow Wow Wow.
0: Yeah. Yeah. Yeah. So, and then Tyler Childers. Where do you want to go now?
1: So, we got a Sublime song right now.
0: Yes.
1: But this is a cool one because this is actually a takeoff on a Bad Brain song, I Love I Ja.
0: Oh.
1: Yeah.
0: Okay. No kidding. I didn't know that.
1: And if you listen to both of them, which I just did today, Bradley definitely channels HR's voice. Didn't we say HR?
0: Yes, we did.
1: With
0: Dead Kennedys.
1: Yeah, that was a good show.
0: That was sick.
1: Yeah.
0: Yes. So there's your punk rock history minute with Ben Linehan. All right. You're in the dooryard.

0: Did you get those little barks at the end too?
1: I get some barks.
0: I wish we could get Otis to do it. Otis is being fed right now by Ben, just so y'all know.
1: Cabot cheddar.
0: I don't know if there's Cabot cheddar allowed in the Jim Rooney studio.
1: Oh yeah.
0: Oh okay. Oh, here. Let me turn on your actual mic.
2: Yeah. Why don't
0: there
2: you do
0: go. That?
2: That
0: sounds better.
2: Yeah. Got to do our Cabot commercial.
0: Yes. All right.
2: Best dog treat you can get.
0: Okay. So that was Black Dog by one of my favorite alt country bands from the 90s, Blue Mountain. And we started that set. We started with I Love My Dog, that sublime kind of a tribute to Bad Brains. And then the Reverend Horton Heat with Rockin' Dog.
2: We're going to go see them.
0: Yes, very soon.
2: Very soon.
0: Very soon. And then Waylon Jennings with Clyde. Now, are you told me that maybe you and Ann Whitney like that song?
2: Ann Whitney and I have dance parties to that all the time after the fair.
0: Nice. And then Black Dog. So now, you know what we should do? We should thank our underwriters because...
2: let's do that.
0: We can't do this without them. And so we do want to thank the Tunbridge General Store and the White River Valley Herald and Tunbridge Public Library, Murphy Builders LLC, the Seven Stars Art Center, Scan VT, and...
2: Allison Erickson. She's got a dog.
0: She got a dog?
2: Jetsler. Yeah. Gets her dog.
0: Yes.
2: She bit Otis's butt. No, right. Allison didn't.
0: I was about to say, let's start speaking to
2: Jet
0: like that.
2: Bit Otis's butt one time, wouldn't let go.
0: Well, what was he doing?
2: Nothing.
0: I don't want to victim blame.
2: He did not promote it. Provoke it at all.
0: Sometimes he can be a little ornery. All right. Okay, so we've played a lot of dog songs, but now it's kind of time to maybe punk it up a little bit.
2: Yeah, with more dog songs.
0: Yeah. With one of the coolest chicks in rock, maybe, I would say.
2: She's an Aussie, isn't she?
0: She's an Aussie.
2: Like an Aussie.
0: Not an Australian Shepherd. No. She's a woman.
2: Right, exactly.
0: She's amazing. And it's Amel and the Sniffers, and this is the Dooryard.

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I need the booger so I can see.

0: That was Gogo Bordello. 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
1: I love that band.
0: They are a great band. We've seen them a few times together. We started that set with Ammo and the Sniffers, Some Mutts Can't Be Muzzled, Dog Dribble by Get Down Surfaces. I like that one. Good pickup.
1: They're English.
0: One. Yes, they are.
1: You could tell.
0: Flogging Molly. They are not English.
1: No, they're not even Irish. They're American.
0: Yeah. And then the Go-Go. So we got to get out of here. We got to go say bye. But so we're going to send out birthday wishes to Christy. Happy birthday, Christy. And one of the great songs that talks about dogs. One of my heroes, Tom T. Hall. And we're going to get out of here. So what do you say, Ben?
1: Shoom, shoom.
0: Bye.

How old do you think I am? He said. I said, well, I didn't know. He said, I turned 65 about 11 months ago. I was sitting

children and watermelon wine. Ever had a drink of watermelon wine? He asked. He told me all about it, though I didn't answer back. Ain't but three things

why. He said women think about themselves when menfolk ain't around, and friends are hard to find when they discover that you're down. He said I tried it all when I was young and in my natural prime. Now it's old

Oh my gosh, I didn't have the microphone on. Hey, thank you. I wondered why it sounded so funny. Wow, sorry about that. You are listening to Royalton Community Radio, 3 minutes into the show. And I'm going to go over the, the underwriters and sponsors of the show after I say, you're listening to Royalton Community Radio. Oh my gosh. This is Northern Lights. I'm Chris Ekstrand, and we've got, I wonder, why is this cue light on? Do you know? There. Now can you hear me? I hope so. Everything sounds a little funny. Well, a good start to the show. 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And Tim Murphy, longtime producer of the show One Planet Groove, which he's hung up his earphones and moved on, but you can still listen to that show. Thanks, Tim. And Barb Ekstrand and Hank Brummer kindly sponsoring Northern Lights from all the way out in Minnesota. 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And thanks to all of the underwriters and sponsors of Royalton Community Radio. And if you'd like to become one yourself, head on over to the website at WFVR.org. And there you could find out how you could be reaching out to your friends and neighbors over the local airwaves as well as the internet. So here we go, trying again. Sorry about that. We have a lot to listen to today. And I was saying to myself earlier, just moments ago, that there's a little bit of funny music this week. I haven't been playing much of the funny stuff, but well, there'll be a little bit in here today. We're going to start off with a piece here from Jenna Moynihan, a piece called Delina McKay.

0: Whoops, there we go. Well, I'm having another little, just a small problem that I didn't bring the next thing I was going to play with me. I don't know what I've done. And so I'm having to fill a little time here while I figure out what I'm gonna do instead. That was a piece from April Virch, great fiddler, and man, she can dance and play the fiddle at the same time, and not just kind of dance, but like a crazy over the top dancing, and she's very entertaining. I suppose maybe she's started to slow down just a little bit, because, you know, just, I don't know, when I saw her quite a few years ago when she was playing like that, and it was pretty exciting. She was very, very exciting to watch. And let's see, what else did we listen to? We heard from Vidar Sandback with a piece called Penye Galopen, and that was a pretty fun piece from Norway. I hope you enjoyed that. And boy, I've almost fixed my problem. It wasn't easy. And then we started off with a piece from Jenna Moynihan, Delina McKay. I hope you enjoyed that. And now we're going to go back in to the music, because I figured out how to solve my problem. We're going to listen to a piece. I haven't played anything from Jarno Saarinen in quite a while. He's a Finnish musician who very reluctantly, I believe, became sort of a country western singer in Finland. But what a voice he has. So we're going to listen to this piece, Taksi Kuski. And we're going to listen to that now. Here we go. Let me get that set up properly. And here we go.
1: Olen taksikuski, tosin renki vain, ja pyörii toisen rahat aina mittarissain. 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

piece there from, I was just checking on the translation of that piece from Makam Holofekda Alom, The Raven's Black Dream, and from Owen Kennedy, a young kid, maybe not as young and as much of a kid as he used to be. Funny how that happens, isn't it? From up in Maine. And I think my son got to know him at Maine Fiddle Camp and played with him on this album. And that was, Owen Kennedy playing the fiddle there with a set of tunes, Julia Delaney, Frank's Reel, and The Reconciliation. And before that, Yarno Saryanen with Taksikoski. I hope you enjoyed all of those. And if you're listening on a Sunday, maybe you're thinking about staying tuned after this show. You could listen to, at 7 o'clock, the rebroadcast of Backroads Bluegrass and Beyond with Ralph Molinario. And if you're listening to the rebroadcast of this show on a Friday from 1 to 3, you could listen to the rebroadcast of One Planet Groove. I'm not sure who will be the host of the show on the day that it is airing, but I bet you'll enjoy it. It's always pretty groovy. And I recommend checking in. Let's go off to Orkney and listen to a piece from the band Silly Who. Some exciting tunes here. Mixed Knitted Triplets, Brumbly Bray, and Jenny's Chickens.

0: 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Belle temps.
1: A good one there from Massoulière's Son Rouge at La Peau du Banc. 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And, yeah, we'd appreciate it. If you're a member already, thanks so much. 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And while I'm here, I'm going to mention the Royalton Community Radio 13th Annual Pedal Power to the People in Tunbridge, Vermont, August 22nd with FledgeFest. 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For registration and more info, go to WFER.org or fledglingfarmstead.com. And there you'll find out either about joining the gravel grinding bike riding fun or the music festival at FledgeFest. Both things join together and you could be having fun. Okay, back into the music. I'm still trying to get myself pulled together after having messed up the beginning of the show. Oh, goodness. All right, here comes another funny piece of music. I thought it was funny. I was talking, I was talking with Tommy Crawford. Somebody else can straighten me out if I'm wrong, because I think he said he wrote this song. It was for a thing called, a farm-to-stage musical called The Vermont Farm Project. And it's a song called 37 Ways to Cook Kohlrabi, and we're going to listen to that right now, and pay close attention. Maybe you might want to take down notes, so in case you're wondering how to cook kohlrabi.
2: You ask? 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

0: Well, did you feel yourself mysteriously being pulled towards the mountain to go for a dance? Our Galton, you know, the devil disguises himself as a fiddler and lured all the young people of Harga up the mountain till they danced themselves to death. And Lindsay Straw with a piece called The Mermaid, Nargonia with Evening Glory, Banjo Dan and the Midnight Plowboys with I'll Take the Hills, and Fossegrim with Malsalve Holligan, and Tommy Crawford with 37 Ways to Cook Kohlrabi. I hope you got some good ideas for supper out of that. And you will stay tuned, and for we've got another hour of music coming up here on Northern Lights and Music from the Northern Latitudes. I'm Chris Ekstrand, and we're going to listen to our station ID and a promo for a show that you very well may enjoy. All right, here we go. Let me see. All these buttons to push. Hold on.
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3: Yeah.

Yes, indeed. You should tune right in and check out the Blues Train show there. It's great. And we're going to be, let's see, we're going to just talk again by mentioning them by name. 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I want to thank Tom Wells and the South Royalton Market, Dave Mascavita, the Norwich Bookstore, Tim Murphy, Barb Ekstrand and Hank Brummer, the Tunbridge General Store, and Stratford Organic Creamery. And if you happen to maybe meet up with one of these fine people or taking advantage of one of these services or in one of these stores, maybe you could think to thank them for supporting Royalton Community Radio. Okay, we're going to keep moving along here. We got a piece from The Fretless. We're going to listen to a piece called Hidden View.

All right, I'm going to cut in here just quickly because we got a special treat coming up. And I just thought that I should warn you. Some more music from Finland. I think you'll recognize this piece.

Whoops. Well, a piece there from Riptide, a band from Maine. Perfected in Maine, enjoyed by America, genuine dance music. And that was The Yellow Barber and Hunt the Buffalo. And before that, we heard from Lasse Martinsson with Milta Menno Mites to Take a Walk on the Wild Side. Norwette with Beau Chasseur Le Delive and Wound Socket. And in Ukrainian, something I cannot pronounce. Trio, I can't, not only can I not pronounce it, I can't even read it. I know that it's Trio Mapeni, I don't know. And I can't even begin to pronounce the name of the song they were singing. And we started that all off with The Fretless with Hidden View. Hope you enjoyed all of those pieces and that you're going to stay tuned because we've got about, another half hour of music from the northern latitudes to listen to today. And let's see, if you're listening on Sunday, as I mentioned before, stay tuned at 7 o'clock. It's the rebroadcast of Backroads Bluegrass and Beyond with Ralph Molinario, always very backroady, bluegrassy, and beyondy. And if you're listening on the Friday to the rebroadcast of this show from 1 to 3, stay tuned for One Planet Groove. It's the rebroadcast of that show, and it's always groovy, and you should tune in. Well, if you want to, you should. If you want to, you could. I'm not going to tell you. I don't like telling people what to do, usually. Sometimes you got to do it. All right. I'm just going to keep going with the music here. Some music from Newfoundland off the album Newfoundland Drinking Songs 2. The Navigators with a tune called The Islander. It's not a tune. It's a song. And we're going to listen to that. And then I'll be back again.

Troca there with Casalian Fest Summer Night Twist. I don't know about the rest of you, but I've been in a summer night twist, enjoying especially intense insomnia lately, and it's been really fun. And from Maruna, a piece called Dorana. I don't know what that was about, but it was kind of exciting. Tom Morley with Lost in the Loop. Tonyarna, The Lark in the Morning. Hedin Garna with Bulldog. The Navigators with The Islander. Some music from Newfoundland. I hope you enjoyed all of those, and I'm quickly going to suggest maybe you become a member. 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Box 281, South Royalton, Vermont, 05068. And as a thank you, seeing as I'm awake all night lately anyway, I'll come and rattle the windows and make spooky sounds for you so you can be awake too. Well, we're going to try to fit in some more music. I'll be back. Let's listen to this piece here from La Vallée de Castors. Is that the herd of beavers or something like that? La Jolie Rochelle. Ah, let me hit the right thing here. Okay. Be right back.

Oh, you know you love the yodeling. Yeah, I know the cool kids try to act like, oh, we don't like yodeling, but we know you like the yodeling. That goes out to all of the yodel lovers. Oh, goodness. Hold on one second here while I make sure that I'm set up for the end of the show. That was Wilf Carter with a Silver Bell Yodel, and Liz Carroll before that with John Doyle, The Rock Reel, The Morning Dew, and Reeling in the Box, and the Voli Castor Jolie Rochelle. We're going out with, I better start it, or we're not going to hear the whole thing. Hold on one second, and I'll have to talk over it. This is a really good version of this tune. I've got the wrong thing going. Here we go. A piece from Brana Katerna. And you'll recognize the tune, I'm sure. Come back again next week for more music here on Northern Lights with hopefully a better rested Chris Ekstrand at the helm. Have a good week and stay tuned for Backroads, Bluegrass, and Beyond.

one of the featured artists at this weekend, long weekend. It gets officially underway tonight, I guess, but then the main stage kicks up on Thursday, Friday, Saturday, and I think maybe on Sunday. That is the Podunk Bluegrass Festival. And more about that as we're going to be hearing from your regular host, Ralph Molinario, when he calls in. Twice a year now, although the way Ralph's going, it's going to be three times when he books another main stage MC gig. He just did Grey Fox a couple weeks ago, and now he's down at Podunk, and he knows just about every performer, not only the legendary folks that have been around for a while, but some of the up-and-comers, and I'm sure he's going to be telling us about them when he calls in a little bit. My name's Todd. I'll be spinning the bluegrass, and as I said, you might not have been listening then, but if you're catching this show live, 1 to 3 on Tuesdays, on Wednesdays, and then, of course, the rebroadcast is on Sundays right after Chris Extran's Northern Lights from 7 to 9, the rebroadcast. And the replay of this show will be up starting tomorrow morning if you go to the website, wfvr.org. Backroads Bluegrass and Beyond is brought to you by the White River Valley Herald, also our good friends over at Luna Blue Farm. That would be Suzanne and Tim. Tom Wells, who's catching up with Billy Strings big time this year, and we're going to be hearing a little bit from Billy Strings during the course of the show. My friend Robin Reynolds down in Pennsylvania, the co-op food stores of Lebanon, Hanover, and White River Junction. Also, Scan VT over in Bethel, Hoyt's Healing Hands in Royalton. And finally, up in Barrie, Vermont, the Firehouse Inn and Ladder One Grill. Well, a lot of the music that I have picked out is based on a festival that is starting a week from tomorrow, actually. And it is the Green Mountain Bluegrass and Roots Festival. I think it might be the sixth annual one. I've gone a couple times. Last year, I was there for the whole thing. I've been there 2 years for the whole thing, but I volunteered last year, and I am doing that again this year. It's quite a bargain. They may even be looking for some volunteers with only a week to go. So if you like the music that you're hearing and you're willing to put in 3 4-hour shifts, you could look up their website, Green Mountain Bluegrass and Roots Festival. But I'll be playing several artists from there, some that are really well-known, and then some that are up-and-comers. I do know this, that Dan Tominski, he's really well-known, of course, playing with Alison Krauss and Union Station for a really long time. And now out on his own, he's going to be there, next Saturday night. So I'm looking forward to spinning some tunes from those folks for you. In fact, I'm going to spin something right now from, I got to make up my mind. There's so many. That's an instrumental. Yeah. You know what? This is kind of the house band. They've been invited, I think, all 6 years. They usually claim a prominent spot on Saturday. They bring out all of their friends, sometimes with Watch House. That's who I'm talking about. They used to be called Mandolin Orange. They're just amazing, a husband-wife duo, and now they've got, their little girl might be like 2 or 3 years old. Maybe she'll be on stage. This is the title cut from their most recent album, Watch House, now on Backroads Bluegrass and Beyond, and a piece called Rituals.

That was Red Tail Ring. Whoops. It still is Red Tail Ring, moving on to track number 8. They were together, and I don't know if they still are, and they are made up of Michael Beauchamp and Laurel Primo, and I had a chance to interview and have them play live in a different radio studio probably about 10 or 12 years ago. It's taken from an album that was put out in 2013 called The Heart's Swift Foot. And that piece we heard was A Clearing in the Wild. You are listening to Backroads Bluegrass and Beyond. I am Todd, and I'm covering for Ralph. Ralph's going to be checking in here shortly as he is off at another MC gig at the Podunk Bluegrass Festival. But let's let you know what we've been listening to. That type of music from Red Tail Ring is pretty typical of what you'll hear at the Green Mountain Bluegrass and Roots Festival. Dan Tominski in a little bit more of a traditional mode there with Whiskey Drinking Man, recorded at a pretty well-known venue. Yeah, how about the Grand Ole Opry? Yep, at the Ryman Auditorium just a couple years ago in 2024. And then we did have a title cut from Watch House, who will be at the Green Mountain Bluegrass and Roots Festival on Saturday. That would be Saturday the 15th. Of August. That festival lasts from Thursday through Sunday of that weekend, and it's down at Hunter Park in just north of Manchester. So that piece was the title cut called Rituals. Well, why don't we continue with some more music? And I think I've picked out a couple of instrumentals here, and I think this is one of them. Then this does appear to be from a recent CD from John Reichman, and I want to say that he may be a Canadian player. And is he a fiddler or a mandolin player? I'm not sure. Maybe Ralph will know. Here's John Reichman along with his band, the Jaybirds. They'll also be at Green Mountain Bluegrass and Roots. And this is a title cut from a CD called The Salish Sea.

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Thanks again for listening, and I'll see you next time.

Title Cut, brand new album from a band that is getting some notoriety. Don't think they've been together that long. I have heard them on this show with your regular host, Ralph. That is the Mountain Grass Unit. And they're actually going to get two sets down at the Green Mountain Bluegrass and Roots Festival, both on Friday and Saturday. So looking forward to catching up with them. That's from an album that just came out in the last couple of weeks, and that is the Title Cut. Well, we're into the second half hour of the show, and let me let you know what we've been listening to before we move on from here. Rick Ferris, who's performing, actually, I think he's headlining one of the nights down at the Podunk Bluegrass Festival, where a couple of our staff members are visiting, not only Ralph, who has a pretty good seat up on the main stage as being one of the MCs, but Morgan is going down to Podunk. I think she might have gone last year, Morgan Haynes from my so-called radio show. So I wouldn't be surprised if there's a guest host on her show tomorrow. But we did hear Rick Ferris, and, well, he was naming a show that's coming up tonight here on the radio. We just heard about Red Barn Radio from Jeremy. That's on at 7 on Wednesdays, and that is followed at 8 p.m. by The Rabbit Hole with Shea Berry. He does a doubleheader on Wednesdays. I think he's coming in for the Conscious Party, a lot of reggae and ska and dub music, house music from 3 to 5 on Wednesdays, and then he comes back for The Rabbit Hole at 8, and that was the name of the cut from Rick Ferris's album Life's Parade, out last year. And then I did look up John Reichman. He is a mandolin player. He will be playing along with the Jaybirds down at the Green Mountain Bluegrass Festival, and that was the Salish Sea, which just came out last year, so that's his most recent album. Well, I have a lot of things picked out here. I'm kind of toggling back and forth. For those of you who know a little bit about the Grateful Dead, we have carried some Grateful Dead shows in the past. We had two hosts for a little while. Keenan and Ross did Help on the Way. Ross continues with How Sweet It Is, An Evening of the Music of Jerry Garcia, and that is coming up, I think, later tonight at 10 o'clock. Well, we are in the days between August 1st and August 9th. I won't give you the background on that, but it's a special time for folks that follow that type of music to honor the legacy of Jerry Garcia. And maybe we will do that. We're definitely going to do that, but not with that cut right now. You know what? I'm going to go to another artist that's going to be down at Green Mountain Bluegrass and Roots Festival. I didn't know much about her. Well, I saw her at the Roots on the River with her earlier band a number of years ago. I'm sure that Joel and Trish Parmalee were there. And I was really impressed with Lindsay Liu. Then I went to the, what was it called? The Winter Wondergrass event, which was only held one year in Vermont. It continues to be active out west. They have it in the wintertime at ski areas. But Lindsay Liu was joining the infamous String Dusters, and wow, she put on a great show with them. So we're going to go to Lindsay Liu. She's going to be playing at the Lamplighter session, which is pretty late. I think that's on Saturday night, and I'm pretty sure she's going to be playing with Caitlin Canty. Really looking forward to staying up late on Saturday night to catch those two great ladies. Right here, though, Lindsay Liu joining someone who's out on tour with Tom Wells. Oh, wait, Tom Wells is on tour with Billy Strings one way or another. Tom is catching most of Billy Strings' tours, no matter where they are in the United States. Here's Lindsay Liu and Billy Strings with a piece called Nothing's Working on Backroads Bluegrass and Beyond, right here at Free Vermont Radio.

Well, it is straight up halfway through the show here at Backroads Bluegrass and Beyond. 2 o'clock on a Wednesday afternoon, or 8 o'clock on a Sunday evening on the rebroadcast. If you're just tuning in, don't worry, Ralph is away on bluegrass business. He's down emceeing at the Podunk Bluegrass Festival down in Connecticut. He'll be back with you next Wednesday. Well, we're playing some music from a transplant, a relatively new resident of Vermont. I'm not sure where Noam Kelney is from originally, but he's been playing great music for a really long time. And he is now partnered with Caitlin Canty, and I believe they live in Danby, Vermont. And both of them are going to be at the Green Mountain Bluegrass and Roots Festival. We're playing a little waltz from Noam Pikelny, great banjo player. I think he might have been one of the early banjo players with Leftover Salmon. You'd have to check with Ralph on that. This is called the Millvale Waltz, and you can find it on an early release. I only have half of the cover here. This is from a personal collection, but I've lost the front of it. But we still have the music. It's called In the Maze. Also on our set list, wrapping up the first hour of the show, what a great song, traditional song, or at least it sounds like a traditional story of the Old West. Andrew Marlin there, who we heard from earlier, part of Watch House, on the lead vocal, joined on guitar by Jordan Tice and Christian Settlemeyer on the fiddle. He's like the session guy that's always there all 4 days of Green Mountain Bluegrass Roots Festival, Christian Settlemeyer. Billy Gray, taken from a Jordan Tice album called Wild Rose of Morning. And of course, all the recognizable voices and playing there. Another shot of Peter Rowan. Of course, he was part of Olden in the Way. Peter Rowan, the only, I believe, living member from those days in the early 70s when Olden in the Way got together. We know that Jerry's gone and Vassar's gone, and I don't know about